Father and Mother, the Holy Ones of creation, as Jah was in the beginning, is now and ever shall be, Jah, the world without end. So let us hail our God, Selassie, Jehovah God, Jah Rastafari. Our Almighty God, Jah Rastafari, great and terrible God, Jah Rastafari, is the Almighty God. Jah, who seated in the higher realms and reign in the hearts of all flesh. O thou most eternal Father, Jehovah God, Jah Rastafari, hear us and bless us, O Lord, keep and sanctify us all. Cause thine holy face to shine upon us, thy children, that we shall be saved and redeemed, O thou most high God. Jah.

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To the world! Yeah, me no man a baby boom representing for Conscious Radio. Yeah, me no man them finna say a mad thing in you know, the station. Mad a road, crab up! 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

0: 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Hi, this is Black Slate. 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
4: 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From Guyana, DJ Akilo and Stitchy Vibes Machine. 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
1: 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Special guest, Junior Blues. Admission £10. Coach leaving Brixton, then Tottenham. Details call 07961-428506. 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Copper Setting, King Flame.

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0: 8461. So remember, Saturday the 25th of July, it's all about the Big People's fun day out in Bradford. The whole day going through to the early hours of the morning. It's going to be noise.
1: Hi, my name is Giovanni Model, along with my sister Amoya Model and Dana Model. And we would like to say,
2: it starts with you. 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

0: Yeah, we. Hi, this is Black Slate. 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
4: 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From Guyana, DJ Akilo and Stitchy Vibes Machine. 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Guyana, it nice, it nice, it nice. 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

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From Leicester, King Flame sound. And from London, the great Wassy One. 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Copper City, King Flame,

20th May, Grand Palace Banqueting Suite, Wood Green, N22, 8JX, 9pm till 3am. The Taurus Gemini Triple Salman Birthday Bash consists of Fletch from Complex, Little Andy and Long Pocket from Jimmy Magic. 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

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Maccabee said that. Rastafari.

0: Yeah, we. Hi, this is Black Slate. 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
4: 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independence anniversary and featuring the main event, the Gala Dinner and Dance at the Marriott Hotel on Saturday 23rd of May from 7 till late with top GT DJs and bands from London, New York and Guyana. From the UK, Mr. Marlon and Daddy Sugar. From Guyana, DJ Akilo and Stitchy Vibes Machine. And from the USA, Super Terry. There are day trips, pool parties, barbecues, carnival and other national events. Book your dinner and dance tickets and activities now from Eventbrite or contact the promoters on 07931 157 648 or 07951 730207 and 07956 425 916. The UK and US tour to Guyana 2026 from the 21st of May to 4th of June. Guyana, it nice, it nice, it nice. Nice, nice, nice, nice, nice.

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From Leicester, King Flame sound. And from London, the great Wassy One. Special guest, Junior Blues. Admission £10. Coach leaving Brixton, then Tottenham. 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This is gonna be one serious session. Copper City, King Flame.

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0: 07877-928-461. So remember, Saturday, the 25th of July, it's all about the big people's fun day out in Bradford. The whole day going through to the early hours of the morning. It's going to be noise.
1: Hi, my name is Giovanni Model, along with my sister Amoya Model and Dana Model. And we would like to say,
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0: 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King Lorenzo said that. 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
4: 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Guyana. From the UK, Mr. Marlon and Daddy Shoga. From Guyana, DJ Akilo and Stitchy Vibes Machine. And from the USA, Super Terry. There are day trips, pool parties, barbecues, carnival and other national events. 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The UK and US tour to Guyana 2026 from the 21st of May to 4th of June. Guyana, it nice, it nice, it nice. Nice, nice, nice, nice, nice.

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From Leicester, King Flame sound. And from London, the great Wasi One. 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
2: Remember those

0: 8461. So remember, Saturday the 25th of July, it's all about the Big Beagles fun day out in Bradford. The whole day going through to the early hours of the morning. It's going to be noise.
1: Hi, my name is Giovanni Model, along with my sister Amoya Model and Dana Model. And we would like to say,
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4: 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Guyana. From the UK, Mr. Marlon and Daddy Shoga. From Guyana, DJ Aquilo and Stitchy Vibes Machine. And from the USA, Super Terry. There are day trips, pool parties, barbecues, carnival and other national events. 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The UK and US tour to Guyana 2026 from the 21st of May to 4th of June. Guyana, it nice.
1: 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And from London, the great Wassy One. Special guest, Junior Blues. Admission £10. Coach leaving Brixton, then Tottenham. 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This is gonna be one serious session. Copacetic, King Flame.

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0: Checkpoint, also One Love Care, or any DJ on the bill. 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So remember, Saturday the 25th of July, it's all about the Big People's fun day out in Bradford. The whole day going through to the early hours of the morning. It's going to be noise.
1: Hi, my name is Giovanni Model, along with my sister Amoya Model and Dana Model, and we would like to say,
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1: What's the first thing you do in the morning when you wake up? Walk the dog. Brush your teeth. 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
2: Good morning, good morning. Where they are. That's right, it's Party Vibe. You know, we always say thank you for another day. Time to pick up those pieces. If it's your first time, welcome to the program. That was a gospel spree. We do that every morning to say thank you for another day. That's right, it seems like I'm grabbing a little cold there, isn't it? Isn't it mad? You just go out there, keep yourself to yourself. All you do is say hello to people, and then you come back with a croaks the next day. I think I should wear a mask all year long. Yeah, I think I should. Anyway, we got the big man in the building later on. We've got the big man in the building later on. Legacy, that's right. That's coming up later on in the program. We've got pure party vibes today. Party vibes all the way up till 10 o'clock. No seriousness today. Party vibes. Let's do this.

good morning going out to Jason. How you doing, Joe? Also, Brian as well. Big shout out to you as well, Mr. Roadrunner. And Sandra. Average white people, right? Oh, sorry, average white band. Average white people. That's right, it's Party by Peter Terry, old school right now. We're mixing and blending all the way up to 10 o'clock this morning. If it's your first time, welcome. It's the Real Deal Network Breakfast Show. Don't forget, tomorrow we travel all the way to Leicester. We do, and we could be going to Bristol as well. Let's do this. Come on. Big shout going out to Trevor C as well. Long time, sir. Don't worry, we're definitely going to catch up, sir.

Omega Old School at its finest. That's Automatic and Millie Scott on that one. There you go. It's the Real Deal Network Breakfast Show. Big up to everybody that was down at our karaoke last night. The venue changed for people that went down to Egg Night just for one night because they got overbooked, double booked. But last night was absolutely amazing. We had four birthdays inside the place last night. Harvell Karaoke X. We had so many lovely ladies down there celebrating. Don't forget our special, the 4th of June. The 4th of June. Watch out for that one. That's down there at the Ignite. Giving free champagne on arrival, 7 and 8. And don't forget mocktails, cocktails as well. If you're celebrating your birthday, come and let us know, because that's going to be a blast. That really is. As we're doing Lovers Rock and R&B. Going to be crazy down there. So if you would like to come to that one, that's on the 4th of June.

That's right, keeping it nice and easy for you. As you know, this weekend is going to be absolutely a scorcher. The weather is going to be absolutely crazy. My grandkids are off their way to Pontins today. Stay safe, Shani. Also, be safe. Leia, Kamaya, Rion. That's right. They're off. Dad's taking a couple of days off. That's my son. He said he's going to sleep for 3 days. Anyway. We keeping it moving right here. Isn't that right, Barry? The late great.

0: absolutely beautiful there. That's, of course, the late, great Barry White. And let the music play. That's what I'm doing. I'm letting it play. It's a party vibe today. It really is. We're going to upbeat it. We're going to slow beat it. We're going to mix it around. We're going to put it in the churner. That's what we're doing. The sun has got its hat on. And it's going to continue, I believe, right away through till Tuesday. That's a good look, right? Don't forget, if you're north, south, east, west, globally, 07506 374288. Right, I'm going for a break. I'll be back with more.
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Don't forget, if you like this sort of style and much more, catch us down the Ignite. That's next week, Sunday. Sun's got his sound. Come down, check us out there. It's Helen Bradshaw's brand new event. Helen's first time she's ever put on a

trust me, she's got a lot. She's got Tommy J. Oh yeah, she's got a lot. She's got a lot. A lot that will shock you. Actually, her family. Free champagne on arrival, 7 to 8. Watch out for that. It's £5 before 10, and it's 10

this man sits with this music. Huh? You play neo soul and that to him, this man will sit there all day and listen. You know, like an old person that sits there listening to opera. Yeah, that's my boy T. Plenty think over too many decibels. This man will go, no, I'm switching off. Big shout out to the Tony G Experience. And congratulations to Andre as well. Congratulations, sir. Doing his thing.

go. That's the way. Antonio McLendon. And that's, of course, That's the Way. Big tune indeed. Oh, yes. It's morning, you know. It is, and the sun is shining. And it's going to be 30 degrees this weekend. And we're down at the Afro Hair and Beauty Show on Bank Holiday Monday. LA will be performing live. That is going to be crazy. Trust me, when this guy puts on a performance. If you can't meet us there, we will be down there at Helen Bradshaw's little party. That's next week, Sunday, down there at the Egg Night. £5 before 10 and £10 after. That's the only time you're going to...

There you go. Every little thing I do, that's so for real. It is. And we did promise you a party vibe, didn't we? We did, we did, we did. You enjoying the party vibe, the music. Anyway, we were talking about LA Gray. It's the only chance you're going to get to see him for £5, you know. As you say, we're doing the Afro Hair and Beauty Show. We'll be there just after Battle of the Barbers. He'll be performing live on stage. If you're at the Weekender Orlando, that's right, Weekender, then you'll know what to expect because he killed it up there. But anyway, listen, this is the track I'm talking about. If you want to see it broadcast or seen live, it'll be there this next Sunday. That's not tomorrow Sunday, that's next Sunday. That's at the Egg Night, that's down there in Chingford. About 5-6 doors up from the Icelands.

That's right, we mix and we blend, we slide, we glide, we try to surprise as well. Peter Terry in the morning, 7 till 10, Monday to Friday. Don't forget, on Monday we deal with our funeral situation. We have a lovely Maxine, and that's Bronte's Funerals. That's each and every Monday. Also, the book club. We've got a very big author who will be joining us this coming Monday. Go onto the Mixcloud and you will see by the visuals of the videos, etc., of who we have on Monday. So we've got a very big author this coming Monday. Internationally known.

Classic and a half. Come on, you got to give it to it. It was a classic and a half, of course, when she did that one. But you know what? Louisa Marks did another tune that everybody can remember. Check this.

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Keep it like it is. We had karaoke. Don't forget, it's reggae and R&B karaoke fourth. And these sort of tunes you can get as well, because we have them. Harville Karaoke X

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It made her debut. 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Let's have your version.

0: breath and relax. 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
2: That's right, Aisha Loren. This is what made her. This is what broke.

0: Right, guys, you need to listen to this track, yeah? I want every single man that's listening right now. You know, I had my prostate checked the other day. Diabetes checked the other day. Bowel cancer checked the other day. And I'm waiting for results. No news is good news. So listen to this. You really need to listen to this. Coco Brown gave me this. Check this, right? Check this, check this, check this. You really need to be serious. You need to just say to yourself, if you're noticing little symptoms and that, and we've all got to get together and make sure that we spread this word. Here we go. Amazing how it was put together. So it should start. It will start. It will start. It will start in the next couple of minutes. So guys, take notes.
1: Mm-hmm, yeah. Yeah.

Live. Hi, everybody. This is Junior Giscombe. Just letting you know right now from 7 till 10, keep it locked with Pete Terry. Now, that's my type of breakfast.

Absolutely brilliant tune, like this one. For a good reason as well. Don't forget, we've got Anderson coming on. He does something towards helping that dreaded C name as a barber. He'll give you more details next Thursday. Watch out for that. Don't forget,

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Feels wrong. 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Who's going to walk away with the belt? We got a belt up for grabs, a belt just like Joshua's got, just like Fury's got. But let me tell you something, right? Our belt is the bomb. Our belt, trust me, I'm going to put it on social media from this weekend. And when you see our belt, you're going to go, right, is that what again? And they've got a trophy. If you see the trophy, right, people know how tall I am. It's at least up to, shall I say, my waist. So, and you know, I'm quite a tall guy. So you imagine what you're going to be going home with, memorabilia. We've got Cash from Birmingham. He's going to come and try and keep his title. But Cash, we've even got a young lady involved this time as well. And she reckons she's going to come and give you a run for your money. I know. Dark is cheap. It definitely is. Peter Terry till 10. Let's do this. This

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Thank you, Natalie, for your kind words. Listen, you had a little bit of funky house there, and I thought I'd do a little bit of a mixture. I had a legacy mix, but it was not, I didn't think you guys are going to really appreciate it. It's all AI hip hop, and I thought, sure, I played it last week, but I'll have another one, and I'll get him to explain about the AI situation. That'll be later on, yeah? Into my last half an hour of the program, I'll play one more of the, of course, the tribal house. So I mixed it all up, soulful house, tribal house, and funky. Play one more, then we'll change it up.

Kings of Soul, and you're locked into the Morning Breakfast Show with Peter Terry.

There you go. There's a tribal style there for you. Afro, sorry, Afro tribal, and you also had soulful house mixed up with some funky as well. Hope you enjoy that mix this week. Next week.

0: Thank you each and everybody that's got involved in the program, loving the show and stuff like that, and all your kind words as well. That's right. We're all over the globe. We're all north, south, east and west. Big shout going out to Harmony Productions. I believe there's some big shows coming up in that angle. Definitely. I'm sure there's... there is one. I'm sure it's Don's a Comedy. I'm going to look into that. And now I'm going to start to have to really sort of give you more information on that as well. That's right. It's Peter Terry in the morning, 7 till 10 weekdays. And this is just the party vibe that we do on a... on a Friday. We usually have interviews and all stuff like that. So if it's your first time, so of course Monday we'll be firstly dealing with our situation where we go about funerals. We find out all about it. We find out how much it costs. We talk about the undercost. We talk about the sneaky moves and everything like that with our lovely Maxine Edgar, who is a funeral director. She's also got her own hall as well where she can do you might think, 20 grand. Yeah, 20 grand to bury mum, dad, auntie, uncle, brother, sister, nephew, niece, boyfriend, girlfriend, girlfriend, boyfriend. No, she can do it for very much cheaper. And you'd still get the cars and you'd still get the venue and you'd still get your funeral situation. And you'd also get her if you wish to, or bring in your own priest, vicar or anything like that to obviously say goodbye and say the kind words to your loved one. Anyway, we're changing it up. But everybody who's got involved in the program, I've got to just do this for you. Thank you very, very much indeed. Let's give you a round of applause. Thank you. Because without you, there's no me. No, there's not. Anyway, Barry, can I have you back, sir?
1: I look back on the days that's gone by, I can't help but to think, what would I have done different than I did at that time? And you know what conclusion I come to is...
0: Tony G's time, you love all this.
1: The conclusion I come to is I would have done it just like I did it. That was days of joy and happiness and sadness and madness. The normal way of life. And as I sit here reminiscing through my years, I can't help but to feel a little sad inside. Because those days are gone forever.

0: early years. That's, of course, the late, great, amazing Barry White. Peter Terry in the morning, 15 more minutes of me playing tunes like this. Ladies, this is yours. That's if you do.
1: Hey, Shirley.
2: Yes, Valerie.
1: You know, we're your sisters, and we love you.
2: Right.
1: I've been watching you, and you don't look good at all.
2: Oh, no.
1: I hate to tell you this, but your man, he ain't doing you a bit of good. He's running you in the ground. You should leave him. Cut him loose. I mean, you're a young, nice-looking girl. Everybody likes you. Even me.
2: Oh, yeah.
1: You have a nice personality and so on and so forth. And you know you can get another man. Somebody who's gonna treat you like a lady.

0: you want, Brenda? I don't know who you're trying to fool. And even Mama said we should talk to you about this.
1: Oh, yeah?
0: Yeah, that's right. Because all that stuff you talk about him providing for you, that don't mean nothing. I mean, where was he at when your rent was back 3 months? And we had to all put a little bit of money together to keep a roof over not only your head, but his head, too. You see, I'm not trying to get in your business, but I just couldn't hold this back any longer. See,

0: amazing, amazing.
1: Audrey Wheeler there. And if you need somebody, Shirley Jones was that. And I love that man. Oh, well. Yeah, yeah, yeah, yeah. Peter Terry in the morning. Last 7 minutes of me out the door. Helen Bradshaw's got to tell you about her brand new night.

0: That's right. Time flies when you're having fun. Do you know what? There's a young lady, right? She decided to put on her own night. Her name's Helen Bradshaw. Helen, morning.
1: Morning, Peter.
0: Oh, how Helen, I'm good, I'm good, I'm good. Helen, tell us about your brand new night next week.
1: Okay, Peter, yeah, well, I'm having a Sunday evening party. Right, come out on a Sunday evening on the 31st of May. It's a family affair, and it's be taking place at the Ignite Restaurant and Lounge, right, which is in Church Road in Chingford. Yeah, on that night, we're going to be giving away a free glass of champagne between 8 and 9 p.m. on entry, and buy one, get one on cocktails and mocktails. There'll be food on sale. There'll be music of all genres. Played by yourself, Peter, who's my resident DJ,
0: and
1: family members. First DJ on this month will be DJ Dudes, young, talented, young family, and he'll be playing all forms of music. Yeah, it's going to be a night not to be missed, I'm telling you.
0: All right, so is it free? Can we all come in free? Can I get all my friends for free?
1: Oh, Peter, it's a measly £5 to come in. And obviously, we've got to pay the DJs. Yeah, so that's all we're looking for, really. Yeah, there'll be a raffles on. It's going to be a fun night.
0: There you go.
1: You know, Helen. A night not to be mixed.
0: And tell everybody, go on, give them a little inkling of who your family is so then they know they're not dealing with no novice DJs.
1: Okay, I've got all sorts in my family. I've got, as I said, DJ Dubes. He's a young, talented, up-and-coming young DJ. Plays in Spain and all over the place. I've got Anthony Rans. You should know him. He's a talented and young.
0: Yeah, he's a house DJ, big DJ.
1: Yeah. I've got Tommy J, you know, with the reggae vibes. I've got Sterling Reigns. I can't name the DJ.
0: Look at that. Next week, once a month, I'm going to meet them all. I can't wait. Once a month, I meet all your family, and they're all DJs. Helen, next week, without doubt. What's the price, quickly?
1: £5 before 10 o'clock. So get there before 10, you know, and you'll have an amazing time for £5. We've got even got artists on. We've got L.A. Grey coming on the first week.
0: Yeah, you put my hand up my back for that one, mate. God, it's only because he likes you. Anyway, yeah. Helen, so that's next Sunday. That's the place to be. £5 before 10 o'clock and £10 after. That's the one. Listen, take care, Helen. We'll speak to you soon. You take care. Have a great weekend or bank holiday. All
1: okay,
0: right?
1: Peter.
0: All right, lovely.
1: You do the bye. Same.
0: And right. Say hello bye-bye. To your hubby as well. All right? Bye-bye.
1: We'll do it. Bye. Bye-bye.
0: That's the end of it for me. I'm out the door. I've enjoyed you. I hope you've enjoyed me. And we'll be back on the rebound on Monday with more of a serious note. Let me see if I can squeeze one more in like this. You take care. If you can't take care of yourself, take care of others. Bye-bye. Hand you back to your regular format.

0: Gentle reminder, this is just me sharing, because sharing is caring. Always do your own due diligence.
1: Send us a message via WhatsApp on +44 7 8 5 7 8 0 1 9 1 6. 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
0: So, Rich Risings Smart Landlords, Rich Risings Foundation Facts Family, Rich Risings Conscious Radio Family. And it's Friday, and apparently we've got a long weekend, and we're going to have scorching weather. Can you believe it? So, hoping that you're going to make the most of the weekend, and that you've got some wonderful plans afoot. So, you've got me for the next 3 hours, and we do an hour where we generally discuss trust, because our endeavours in property is generally around the wider endeavour of wealth retention and wealth building. And we know that trust is a really good structure for that. So we've been going at it bit by bit, using various pieces of text as the backdrop to our discussion, and kind of thinking about, you know, what we should be doing. And this week's is very interesting, because we're getting into the meat and bones of what trustees do, what their functions are. So we're looking actually at equity and trust, presented by Gareth Evans. Based in the UK, of course, because a lot of what is out there is American. It will talk about the Constitution, it will talk about statutes and case laws specific to the Americas. We know that they can be applied to here, case law, but you're probably on better ground with some of our frosty old judges using things that have happened in the UK. So we'll be looking at what is a fiduciary duty, types of fiduciary relationships, the specific duties of fiduciaries, fiduciary duties, and then it will go into, and then next week we'll go into trustees over several parts. I think that there's probably something that needs to be done, maybe some kind of coalition, maybe some kind of just meet and greet group where trustees can meet and maybe look at some of the circumstances that they're facing. Because as these things become more popular, you do need to have a good trustee. And yes, there is plenty of training out there, and I suggest that you seek out Equity and Trust, Gareth Evans, and go through the whole of his catalogue, and then look at it through your declaration, your deed that you're working to, and make sure that it really does cover absolutely everything. Because just like any other kind of contract, it will come down to whether your declaration meets those certainties, whether your declaration speaks specifically of the trustee's duties and what you're expecting them to do. So, yeah, do stay with us for the next 45 minutes or so. And then we'll come back afterwards and have a little overview.

video, we're going to begin our discussion about fiduciary obligations. And the first thing that is important to know is that trustees are fiduciaries. So when it comes to fiduciary obligations, all the obligations of a fiduciary apply to trustees. But it's also important to bear in mind that not all fiduciaries are trustees. And that's something that we will look at too, and look at the different fiduciary relationships that exist. And although trustees, by virtue of being fiduciaries, owe fiduciary duties to their beneficiaries, they also have additional trustee-specific duties. The fiduciary duty comprises a number of overlapping obligations concerned to promote loyalty or faithfulness. It is the defining duty of trusteeship. So a fiduciary relationship is, in essence, a relationship of trust and loyalty. And in this video, we're going to have a very quick look at what is meant by a fiduciary obligation before, in a subsequent video, we really dive down into what a trustee needs to do to, you know, do their job properly and legally. So the expression fiduciary duty is properly confined to those duties which are peculiar to fiduciaries, and the breach of which attracts legal consequences differing from those consequent upon the breach of other duties. And that's from Bristol and West Building Society and Mothew from 1998. This definition doesn't really help us that much. It's just saying a fiduciary duty is a duty owed by fiduciaries, and the breach of such a duty is different to a breach of a different duty. So, you know, that doesn't really help us that much at all. But I would recommend you that you read this case here, and that's because it tells us exactly what a fiduciary obligation is. So fiduciary duties are more onerous and specific than other duties. A fiduciary relationship arises because the fiduciary owes a duty of trust and confidence to the other party, not vice versa. So it is trust and confidence that makes this relationship special. The relationship arises because of the duty. The duty doesn't arise because of the relationship. It is an obligation owed by the fiduciary to the other party, and not vice versa. So for there to be a breach of a fiduciary duty, there must be a breach of the duty of trust and confidence. And these fiduciary obligations are rigorously enforced on the grounds of public policy. Now, a fiduciary duty is a duty to act in the best interests of another, if necessary, in preference to one's own interests. So, where the interest of the fiduciary conflicts with the interest of the beneficiary, if it is a fiduciary duty, you are obliged to act in the beneficiary's interests and not your own. So that is the essence of the fiduciary duty. So the other person should be put first. As was stated in the Wallenberg case, the essence of a fiduciary relationship is that the fiduciary subordinates his own interests to his principles. The categories of fiduciaries are not closed. A fiduciary relationship may arise in circumstances other than those established. So this means that if someone owes a duty of trust and confidence, a fiduciary relationship may be found on the basis of the specific fact, irrespective of whether it has been previously found there has been a fiduciary relationship in such a circumstance. So as we will see, some relationships have a natural fiduciary obligation contained within them. So for example, a solicitor and a client, a trustee and a beneficiary. However, these categories of relations are not closed. It is open to the court to find a fiduciary relationship in new forms, in new circumstances. In the Bristol and West Building Society case, it will state that a fiduciary is someone who has undertaken to act for or on behalf of another in a particular manner in circumstances which give rise to a relationship of trust and confidence. Accordingly, a fiduciary must, inter alia, act in good faith. He must not make a profit out of the trust. He must not place himself in a position where his duty and his interest may conflict, and he may not act for his own benefit or for
for the benefit of a third person without the fully informed consent of his principal. So these are some principal obligations that make up the fiduciary duty. In other words, these are the obligations that the trustee, for example, will owe to the beneficiary because of the trustee-beneficiary relationship. And because of that, it is one of a fiduciary nature, and therefore obligations are owed. So the fiduciary duty was developed in Chancery, and it is equitable in the sense that it is, broadly speaking, concerned to restrain unconscionable abuse of legal power and position. But it is not equitable in the usual sense of being concerned to achieve justice between the parties in a particular case. It is not concerned to achieve fairness between the trustee and the beneficiary of his trust, or between a fiduciary and his principal. On the contrary, it is a rule of public policy that is strictly applied against trustees in order to set an example and to encourage good behaviour in all who hold positions of trust. Many relationships, such as the duty of care and tort or contractual duties, require the person under the duty to take other person's interests into account and will provide a remedy for infringing that interest. So there are other relationships where you owe duties to other people, for example, the duty of care in tort and contractual duties taken on voluntarily. These may require you to take other people's interests into account, and any failure to take other people's interests into account may lead to a remedy. Now, Professor Birks has analysed three levels of duties owed to another. There is the negative duty, to refrain from harming. So if what you're about to do will cause harm, don't do it. This broadly corresponds to the duties in tort. So as long as you're not harming anyone, this would be the full extent of your duty. Then there's the positive duty, to act for another. So you need to actually do something on behalf of someone because that is your duty. This duty may be imposed by a contract. And then there is the positive and disinterested duty, to put another person's interest ahead of your own. And so this is all about subordinating your own interest for someone else. And this is the highest level of duty. So this is the duty not only to act for another, but also to put their interest ahead of your own. And that is what we call the fiduciary duty. Okay? And in the next video, I'm going to dive into some different established fiduciary relationships and look at the different types of relationships where a fiduciary relationship has arisen. And then we will also look at non-fiduciary relationships too, so you get a better understanding as to what is meant by a fiduciary relationship. Having talked about what is meant by a fiduciary obligation or a fiduciary duty in the previous video, we can now begin to discuss what a fiduciary relationship is and in what circumstances there will be a fiduciary duty. And as I mentioned in the previous video, not all relationships will entail a fiduciary obligation. And there are some situations where there are established fiduciary relationships, and there are some relationships where there are non-fiduciary relationships, and that's what we're going to be discussing in this video. So there are a number of well-established fiduciary duties. We've got the trustee and the beneficiary, we've got the director and the company, the solicitor and the client, the partner and the partner, and the agent and the principal. So the trustee-beneficiary relationship is the leading fiduciary relationship. It has been adopted with modifications to other relationships, as we can see here, such as the solicitor and client and director and company and so on. So the trustee is bound not only to act on behalf of the beneficiary of the trust, but also required to subordinate his own interests to the interests of the beneficiary. In cases where there is conflict, the beneficiary's interest comes first. So in these particular cases, a fiduciary duty will be established almost always. However, there are also some additional fiduciary relationships outside of these particular areas, and we've got established fiduciary duties. We've got the trustee and beneficiary, we've got the director and the company, the solicitor and the client,
the partner and the partner, and the agent and the principal. So the trustee-beneficiary relationship is the leading fiduciary relationship. It has been adopted with modifications to other relationships, as we can see here, such as the solicitor and client and director and company and so on. So the trustee is bound not only to act on behalf of the beneficiary of the trust, but also required to subordinate his own interests to the interests of the beneficiary. In cases where there is conflict, the beneficiary's interest comes first. So in these particular cases, a fiduciary duty will be established almost always.

In cases where there is conflict, the beneficiary's interest comes first. So in these particular cases, a fiduciary duty will be established almost always. However, there are also some additional fiduciary relationships outside of these particular areas, and we're going to look at a couple of examples now, but be aware that there may be other fiduciary relationships that exist between different parties that I haven't mentioned in this video. These are just the most common ones. So, other examples of fiduciary relationships, we've got Crown servants. So, we've got this case of Reading and Attorney General, and in this case, a sergeant in the medical corps participated in a smuggling operation wearing his uniform to help the smugglers get through army checkpoints. He was held to be in breach of his fiduciary duty, owed as a soldier in uniform to the Crown, which allowed the Crown to recover the payments made to him. So, just to reiterate, we have a sergeant here in the medical corps stationed in Egypt after the war, when Egypt was under British military control, and he was approached by some people engaged in some sort of smuggling operation, and these smugglers offered him a sum of money to sit in the front of his lorry wearing his uniform. And the idea was that if they approached a British military checkpoint, they would see inside the lorry that there was a British soldier driving and assume it was on official business and waved the truck through. He was caught and it was held he owed a fiduciary duty to the Crown. In other words, he owed a duty of trust and confidence to the Crown. And this was especially so because he was in uniform at the time. If someone in breach of fiduciary duty makes a profit, as he did here through the acceptance of money for the smuggling operation, then they are accountable to their principal for those profits. In other words, the applicant had been a sergeant in the army and he had misused the army property and his uniform to assist in the smuggling operation, and as the soldier owed a fiduciary duty to the Crown, he was required to give up all of those unauthorised profits to his principal, the Crown. Another case is Attorney General for Hong Kong and Reed from 1994. And in this case, the acting director of public prosecutions for Hong Kong had accepted bribes from criminals to drop cases against them. The bribes were used to buy property in New Zealand. The Privy Council found that there was a fiduciary relationship, which meant the property could be recovered. So just to reiterate, in this case, Mr. Reed was the acting director of public prosecutions for Hong Kong. So he was in a fiduciary relationship with the Hong Kong government. He took bribes to obstruct prosecution of some criminals and used the money to buy some land in New Zealand. The Privy Council found that as there was a fiduciary relationship, the property could be recovered. In other words, this meant that the land bought by Mr. Reed was held on trust and had to be given over to the Hong Kong government. So this meant that property could be recovered from another jurisdiction. In this case, Hong Kong was recovering property from New Zealand. And this was held to be necessary to ensure that people in positions of trust could in no way profit from their wrongdoings. And as Lord Templeman said, as soon as the first respondent received a bribe in breach of the duties he owed to the government of Hong Kong, he became a debtor in equity to the Crown for the amount of that bribe. And the final case regarding Crown servants is Attorney General and Blake. So George Blake was a former member of the MI6 from 1944 to 1961. For his employment contract, he had signed an official declaration to disclose no information about his work. It applied after his employment ceased as well. In 1951, he became a Soviet agent, thus being a double agent. He was discovered in 1961 and the British government imprisoned him. He escaped in 1966 and fled to the Soviet Union. He wrote a book about it and his secret service work, which was called No Other Choice. So Blake was here in breach of his fiduciary duty to the Crown. The court held that in exceptional cases, when the normal remedy is inadequate to compensate for breach of contract, the court can order the defendant to account for all profits. This was an exceptional case. Blake had harmed the public interest. Publication was a further breach of his

undertaking of confidentiality. So if this was a basic contractual breach, then only contractual damages would be available. However, as this was a breach of his fiduciary duty, money from the sales could be sought, as that would also be allowed where there's contractual damages. But they were also able to seek the projected sales of the book as well. In other words, they can make a calculation as to how many more books would be sold and get the damages for that too, which wouldn't have been available if this had just been a contractual breach. Another situation, another example where there is a fiduciary relationship is where there is a self-appointed agent. So in English and Dedham Vale properties, a developer unknown to the property's owners applied for and was granted planning permission, which greatly increased the property's value. He then bought the property at the original value. The court found that by applying for planning permission, the developer had appointed himself as an agent of the claimant. Hence, he was obliged to account for the profit made on the transaction. So let me just reiterate the case again. So a couple, Mr. and Mrs. English, were seeking a parcel of land and they were in negotiation with Dedham Vale Properties. Unbeknownst to the couple, Dedham Vale Properties applied for and was granted planning permission for the land. So the land was a lot more valuable as a result. However, Dedham Vale Properties did not tell Mr. and Mrs. English of this and bought the property at the original value, which was a lot less than what it was now worth with the planning permission. When the couple found out that they found out about this, they were upset and they sued. The court found that when Dedham applied for planning permission, they had appointed themselves as agents of the couple, and because an agent owes a fiduciary duty to the principal, in other words, a duty of trust and confidence, which includes a duty to disclose any conflicts of interest, he should have told them that he had got planning permission and was obliged to account for the profit he made on the transaction. Okay, and the second situation where we can look at a self-appointed agent comes from the case of O'Sullivan and Management Agency and Music. And in this case, we have a young singer, O'Sullivan, who entered into an exclusive management deal with a promoter who induced him to sign a contract or contracts which were disadvantageous. In other words, he basically got stitched up by his manager. And the court held that there was a fiduciary relationship. There was a relationship of trust and confidence, and the promoter should account for the profits he made. This is because he put his own interests as a promoter ahead of the person he owed a fiduciary duty, i.e. O'Sullivan. In this case, it appears that the fiduciary relationship arose because it was apparent that the singer reposed trust and confidence in the manager, not because the relationship of manager and artist is one of a fiduciary nature. So the relationship of artist and manager is not one of a fiduciary nature automatically, like trustees and beneficiaries, but one that arises on the facts. As said before, it is always up to the court in examining the facts for a particular relationship to find there is a relationship of trust and confidence and therefore is a fiduciary relationship. And finally, for self-appointed agent, we have this case of Corbenstoke. So we have a liquidator, and a liquidator is someone who who's bought into a company to dispose of or liquidate its assets, and liquidate just means turn it into money. So a liquidator has a fiduciary duty to act in the best interests of the creditors of the liquidated company. So if this is a fiduciary duty, it means the liquidator has to put his own interest second. So a liquidator may come to a company and see an asset is a car and think it's quite nice and would like to buy it at a fair price. That would be conflicting his own interests with the interests of the company. So that's another situation where there is a fiduciary relationship. Now, on the flip side, there are some circumstances where the court has decided that there is not a fiduciary relationship or a non-fiduciary relationship.
So we're going to look at one, maybe two examples of this now. The first one is employer and employee. It is usually held that there is no general fiduciary relationship between employee and employer, and that's from the University of Nottingham official case from 2000. However, the particular circumstances of a specific role may impose fiduciary duties, including the duty to act in the best interests of another. So a relationship between employer and employee is not fiduciary. At least there is no automatic general fiduciary relationship between them, as seen from the University of Nottingham case. However, if your particular job role imposes a relationship of trust and confidence, you will be in a fiduciary relationship with your employer. Directors may also be employees, and as we know, a director owes a fiduciary duty to the company. Senior employees may also be in a fiduciary relationship, as we see in the case of Tesco Stores and Pook. So, senior employees may also have a fiduciary duty to the company, and in this case, Mr. Pook had liability for acquiring land for the development of new stores. In breach of his fiduciary duty to Tesco, he took bribes and he made up some false invoices, and the court held that this was a breach of his fiduciary duty. The court said that Pook, as a senior employee, was effectively under the same duty as a director. And just to finish this video off, I want to have a little look at doctor and patient. And from the case of Sidaway, Lord Scarman said that the attempts fail. There is no comparison to be made between the relationships of doctor and patient with that of solicitor and client, trustee and SESTK trust, or the other relationships treated in equity as of a fiduciary character. Nevertheless, the relationship of doctor and patient is a very special one, the patient putting his health and his life in the doctor's hand. So in this case, the claimant tried to establish the doctor in question, who had performed an operation, owed that patient a fiduciary duty. And Lord Scarman said that this attempt fails. There is no comparison to be made between the relationship of doctor and patient with that of solicitor and client. So it is not a fiduciary duty. But this is still not entirely clear, because there is some non-judicial suggestion that actually the doctor and patient relationship is a fiduciary relationship. So that's something to bear in mind. If you get a problem question on this where you have doctors and patients and you want to know whether or not there's a relationship of trust and confidence, that may depend on the particular facts of the case, and there is no real set in stone rule about it yet. Okay, so that wraps up this video. In the next video, I'm going to begin talking about specific duties and fiduciary duties and the duties that are owed when you're in a fiduciary relationship. In this video, we're going to be talking about the specific duties of fiduciaries other than the trustee's fiduciary obligations. And it's only going to be a short video, because our main sort of inquiry is going to be into fiduciary duties of trustees and them as a whole, but we're looking at the specific duties of individuals that aren't trustees. So in addition to the duties imposed by the court, people in fiduciary relationships may have additional or specific duties under statute. So this video are some specific duties owed by fiduciaries other than trustees, and we will later deal with the specific duties relating to trustees. So let's get into this and start with directors, okay? So in both the following two cases, Industrial Development Consultants and Cooley and Guinness and Saunders, there were company directors taking advantage of their position to make a personal profit. And in both cases, it was found that the profit was held on behalf of the company on a constructive trust, because it was money acquired through a conflict of interest and in breach of their fiduciary duty. In addition, the duties owed by directors are set out in statute. So in Industrial Development Consultants and Cooley, the managing director of a company offering construction services was advised by a potential client that it was not proposed to do business with the company, but was willing to place its business with the director personally.
Now, the director feigned ill health as a pretext for resignation and accepting the client's work. It was held that he was bound to account to the company for all the benefits accruing under the contract. It was irrelevant that the information came to him privately. So he had only one capacity, that of managing director. Information which came to him while he was managing director and which was of concern to the company was information which it was his duty to pass on to the company. And then we got the case of Guinness and Saunders. And in this case, Guinness PLC appointed a committee of directors to handle the company's affairs during a takeover bid of another company. One of the directors, called Ward, was paid a £5.2 million sum as a bonus, and the bonus was authorised by a committee of directors. And the Articles of Association for the business provided that the whole board must consent to such a bonus, and it was held that there was a breach of fiduciary obligation based on the terms set out in the company's Articles of Association, which could not be overruled. So the money was held on a constructive trust for the company. Now, the duties owed by directors to the company are now set out in the Companies Act 2006, Part 10, Chapter 2. So, specifically, failure to disclose a conflict of interest in a completed transaction under company law is now a criminal offence under the Companies Act. So, following the recommendation of the Law Commission, the fiduciary and other duties of directors have now been codified by this Act in order to make the law more certain, accessible and comprehensible. Fundamental to the codification of fiduciary duties is Section 175 of the Act, which sets out that the duty to avoid a situation in which the director has or can have a direct or indirect interest which conflicts or possibly may conflict with the interest of the company. So, directors is one situation where there are specific duties. Directors have specific duties in addition to their just general fiduciary obligations. And there's a couple of other cases I'm going to very quickly look at before I finish off this video. As I said, it's a very quick video. So we've also got agent, and Lord Cairns in Parker and McKenna said that no man can, in this court, acting as an agent, be allowed to put himself into a position in which his interest and his duty will be in conflict. So agents are obliged to avoid any conflict of interest, and so that is a specific duty for agents. And there's not really much else to say on that. And then finally, there's partners. So duties owed by partners to each other are set out in the Partnership Act 1890, and these reflect the law. Again, there is a statute as well as the equitable fiduciary duties, which are pretty much the same as what the court has already held. So again, partners have specific duties that they owe to each other, and they are set out in the Partnership Act of 1890. So that's the end of this video. In the next video, we're going to be looking at specifically fiduciary duties, and that's going to take us a little bit of time. There's a lot of different areas of law to look at, like acting in good faith and making a profit. So we've already had a little look at fiduciary duties and fiduciary obligations in a previous video, and we've also had a little look at specific fiduciary relationships. But in this video, I really want to dive deep into our understanding of fiduciary duties and what the actual fiduciary duties are. And we've already mentioned a few already, which I'm going to go into a bit more depth. We've mentioned about the duty to act in the best interest of the beneficiary, for example, as a trustee, or the duty to avoid conflict. And this is really what this video and the next video is going to be all about. So, as mentioned already, a fiduciary relationship implies a duty of trust. It is usually a one-way relationship. A trustee owes a beneficiary a fiduciary duty, but not vice versa. For example, you know, your solicitor owes you a fiduciary duty, but you don't owe him a thing. You have no obligation to act in his best interest or avoid a conflict of interest. And Millett, in this case of Bristol and West Building Society, said that a fiduciary must act in good faith.
He must not make a profit out of his trust. He must not place himself in a position where his duty and his interest may conflict. He may not act for his own benefit or for the benefit of a third party without the informed consent of his principal. This is not intended to be an exhaustive list, but it is sufficient to indicate the nature of fiduciary obligations. They are the defining characteristic of the fiduciary. So this gives some defining characteristics of the fiduciary, but it is not an exhaustive list. And although we're going to explore the general fiduciary duties that are owed by fiduciaries more generally in this video and the next video, we will look at the full duties owed specifically by trustees in a couple of videos' time as well. However, not every claim arising from a fiduciary relationship will give rise to a claim for breach of fiduciary duty. There must be a relationship between the fiduciary relationship and the act which founds the claim. In other words, breaches of fiduciary duties are breaches of trust and confidence. So to bring a claim for breach of a fiduciary duty, you have to show more than mere incompetence. So just because you have a fiduciary relationship doesn't mean that everything you do wrong is a breach of the fiduciary duty. And Fletcher Moulton in Coomber said that in some minds there arises the idea that if there is any fiduciary relation whatever, and any of these types of interference is warranted by it, they conclude that every kind of fiduciary relation justifies every kind of interference. Of course, that is absurd. The nature of the fiduciary relation must be such that it justifies the interference. So, a court will not find a breach of fiduciary duty if the breach is not fiduciary in nature. In other words, it is not a breach of trust and confidence. Thus, the existence of a relationship which might be described as automatically fiduciary in nature does not lead automatically to the conclusion that a court will find that the fiduciary was under obligations of a fiduciary nature in relation to the matter before it. The finding will depend upon the matter in dispute falling within the ambit of the relationship of trust and confidence, which gives rise to the fiduciary relationship. And Millett said that the nature of the obligation determines the nature of the breach. The various obligations of a fiduciary merely reflect different aspects of his core duties of loyalty and fidelity. Breach of fiduciary obligation, therefore, connotes disloyalty or infidelity. Mere incompetence is not enough. A servant who loyally does his incompetent best for his master is not unfaithful and is not guilty of a breach of fiduciary duty. So, this is the same idea. So, negligence and incompetence is not a breach of a fiduciary duty. It may give rise to a remedy in tort, but not an equitable remedy for breach of fiduciary duty. There will only be a breach of a fiduciary duty if there is some level of disloyalty or infidelity. So, what are the fiduciary duties? What specific breaches have been held to be breaches of fiduciary duties, and thereby equitable remedies would be available? So, what I'm going to look at now and in the next video are some of the general duties that are owed where there is any type of fiduciary relationship, and we looked at those sort of fiduciary relationships that exist in the previous video. So let's have a go and have a look now. So the first sort of fiduciary duty owed by fiduciaries is about making a profit. A person in a fiduciary relationship may not make a profit from the relationship, but they are entitled to remuneration. That means really making, having fair pay for the job that they do. So the solicitor owes you a fiduciary duty, but also charges you for their work. So being paid as a fiduciary is fine, but making a profit is not without the informed consent of the beneficiary. And we've got a few different cases here, and I'm just going to discuss each one so that you sort of get a general idea of how this making a profit duty works in practice. So the Boardman and Phipps case is a very important case. It's a landmark case. Boardman was a solicitor of a family trust, and the trust's assets included a 27% holding in a textile company. And this was the largest, or the single largest share
in the company. By virtue of his position in relation to the company's largest shareholding, over a period of 18 months, Baldwin was given access to a large amount of commercial information relating to the company's business, which was not in the public domain, including detailed accounts as to the turnover of the company's various factories. This information was treated as being confidential, as in correspondence between the directors of the company and Baldwin. Now, Baldwin was concerned with the accounts of the company and thought that to protect the trust, a majority shareholding is required. So, armed with all the information, he hit upon the idea of asset stripping the company so as to increase the value of all the shares in the company. Baldwin realised that the company was undercapitalised and pretty badly run, and believed that with an injection of capital, change of management, restructuring, etc., this could be a very profitable company. But because the company was a private company, Baldwin would have been unable to find out this information or to acquire shares in the company but for his role in relation to the trust itself. Now, to carry out this plan, it required that the trust acquire a majority shareholding in the company. The trust was not able to acquire the extra shares itself, both because the trustees did not consider the trust was in sufficient funds for the purpose, and because the trust would have required the leave of the court to make such an acquisition. Therefore, Baldwin and one of the trustees, Fox, decided to acquire the shares personally, with Baldwin contributing a fair amount of his own money. Baldwin informed the active trustees he intended to do this. However, it was held that Baldwin had not provided them with enough information to be able to rely on the defence of their consent to his plans. Their shareholding, combined with the trust shareholding, meant that Baldwin and the trustees could, in effect, control the company. With a great amount of work on Baldwin's part, the company actually became extremely profitable. This meant that the trust generated a lot of money. So did Baldwin himself. And that's because of the shares he had acquired. So everyone should have been pretty happy here. The company made lots of money and Baldwin made lots of money. However, one pretty ungrateful person, a beneficiary of the trust, decided to sue Baldwin for the profits he made. The issue was whether Baldwin was entitled to keep the profits on his own share or whether he was required to hold that profit on a constructive trust for the beneficiaries of the trust. The House of Lords held that Baldwin should hold the profits on a constructive trust for the beneficiaries of the existing trust, and therefore the money Baldwin had made had to be returned to the trust. Despite the fact he had acted in good faith and for the benefit of the beneficiaries, who did very well out of this, the House of Lords recognised the importance of the principle they were applying. In other words, people in fiduciary relationships cannot make a profit. Baldwin had breached his fiduciary duty as an advisor to the trust, so although he was not a trustee, he had a fiduciary relationship with the beneficiaries as a result of his advisory position. So this case shows how strictly the court will apply the principle that a fiduciary cannot profit. The solicitor acted in contrary to the principle that a person in a position of a fiduciary nature cannot make a profit, so he had to pay it all back minus a generous quantum of merit. So that's like a generous payment to him, as the House of Lords recognised he had done a good job nevertheless. In other words, Baldwin was entitled to some sort of compensation known as equitable accounting for his efforts in spite of the imposition of the constructive trust. Okay, so that one's quite a long case, because a lot of things happened in that particular case, and it's an interesting one to look at and read in more depth, so I would recommend you check out the Baldwin and Phipps case. The other three cases here are a little bit shorter, and the principles that we can glean from them are a little bit quicker. So, Industrial Developments and Cooley. In this case, the managing director of a company, Cooley, was offering construction services, was advised by a potential client that it was not
proposed to do business with the company but was willing to place its business with the company directors personally. So we talked about this case before. So the client said to Cooley, he was not prepared to do business with the company he was part of, but, you know, if Cooley wanted to do the work in his own right, he could do so. The director feigned ill health as a pretext for resignation and accepted the client's work. It was held that he was bound to account to the company for all the benefits accruing under the contract, so it was irrelevant that the information came to him privately. So Industrial Development Consultants Limited found out what happened and argued Cooley was in breach of fiduciary duty by taking a business opportunity in conflict with his duty to act in the best interest of the company. So even though it was clear Industrial Development Consultants would not have got the contract, because it was a breach of his fiduciary duty, he was forced to pay all the money back he received from the contract. So the court is very strict on this. Even if no loss is caused to the beneficiary, as happened here, the mere fact you are in a fiduciary relationship is sufficient for the court to order them to pay the money back or hold it on a constructive trust. And then we've got the case of Guinness and Saunders, and Guinness appointed a committee of directors to handle the company's affairs during a takeover bid of another company. One of the directors, Ward, was paid a £5.2 million sum as a bonus. The bonus was authorised by a committee of directors, and the Articles of Association provided that the whole board must consent to such a bonus. It was held that there was a breach of fiduciary obligation based on the terms set out in the company's Articles of Association, which could not be overruled. So the money was held on a constructive trust for the company. And finally, we got the case of Foster Bryant. And Mr. Foster and Mr. Bryant were directors of the plaintiff, or which was a surveying company with FBS Limited, Foster Bryant Surveying Limited, and pretty much all of their work came from a company called Alliance. And Mrs. Bryant, who was Mr. Bryant's wife, also worked for FBS Limited until Mr. Foster said she was going to be made redundant, so she was going to be dismissed. Unsurprisingly, this made Mr. Bryant unhappy, so he resigned, and Mr. Bryant told Alliance that he and his wife were leaving, and since Alliance was concerned about a project with Mr. Bryant, it suggested that Mr. Bryant should work directly for Alliance, and Mr. Bryant accepted. Mr. Foster then issued a claim against Mr. Bryant for breach of fiduciary duty, and the court held in Mr. Bryant's favour. The court said that once he had stopped being company director, he no longer owed a fiduciary duty. Okay, I'm going to stop that here, and in the next video we're going to talk about a few other situations where we have a fiduciary duty, or what other fiduciary duties fiduciaries owe, such as acting in good faith and avoiding conflicts of interest.

So I hope you enjoyed that. We're starting to build into some significant information, and I hope that it's helping you to update your trust and to understand the function of your trust, because it's unlike a will. It's not something that sits on a shelf until an event, your passing. It's actually something that is a living, working document. And whatever the assets are that are in the trust, that have been settled in the trust, you have to be working on growing those assets. And as the settlor, as you might be at the moment, that might seem fairly straightforward, but you're looking forward to a time when you may not be available. And the person, the trustee who sits in your stead, who you may not have known in your life, is very clear on their duties. So if your declaration is mute on that, then it's likely that some of the money will dwindle away on, just like day-to-day operations. So you have to have a business head on. What are you expecting? We've got an sorry, I am expecting a call, but not till about 11:05. So we've just got a few more minutes. And when we go into the Smart Landlords radio show, we're going to be joined by Willie Williams, who has the Mentally Healthy Show. So I'm going to actually just check and make sure that everything is okay. So I'm going to go, play a little musical break, so that I can just attend to something.

Yeah, sorry, it's being Friday, and when I'm on the radio, my phone is bound to blow up. So yeah, I hope you enjoyed it and that it's starting to build into the functionality of the trust and what you're supposed to do. And that fiduciary relationship, once you kind of understand it, you start to see places where the state should be acting in your interest. Where, when you go into certain relationships, like between you and, say, a solicitor, you and your accountant, but they have a duty to you in some way, and you, even though you don't, even though it's not reciprocal and you don't have a duty to them. But what often happens is that they will belong to an association where their duty to you takes a back seat, and you see this in the judicial system all the time. I don't know whether it's just my skepticism, possibly, but I kind of see that. So your barrister and your solicitor, their first duty is to help the court in their function. So the court's function might not be in your best interest, if you can kind of understand that. And I'm sure you can think of many instances and examples, either in your own life or things that you've heard about, where that is very, very clear. And so, how do you hold people to these fiduciary duties? And you can see from what the young man is saying, that it does really come down to case law, what has happened in the past, and things like where the Crown is involved, that relationship is very clear. But when it's kind of between, I don't know what you call yourselves, citizens, denizens, it's less clear, isn't it, sometimes? Because I think that the system can be in conflict with what is in our best interest as living men and women. Let me put it that way. And I think with that distinction for me is very important. But I won't dwell too heavily on that during this show today. And so they looked at Crown servants. And then they looked at self-appointed agents. So, and you can think of instances where somebody might be sort of self-appointed, or, well, you certainly haven't voted for them. And we have these people in all sorts of places in our lives that you can kind of think of. And it's whether or not, and I think that one of the things that case law shows you is that if you want a remedy, you have to take action. And I think that one of the things that we all should know is how to litigate, how to go into these places, into these courts, into these judicial houses, and, make representations for ourselves, whether we employ a solicitor and a barrister, or whether we go in there as litigants in person, we need to understand the processes, because often something will happen, it'll be quite awful, and people will say, I don't know what to do. And that not knowing what to do is not knowing the judicial process that you should take an injunction to compel somebody to do something or to stop doing something. And as landlords, it's really, really important that we notice this. And I'm, when I'm having discussions with landlords, we talk about that. And these things are not cheap. They're not straightforward and easy. So often you end up doing nothing, and you suffer the harm, you suffer the loss, and it never gets remedied. So they spoke about non-fiduciary relationships such as employer and employee. And that's really interesting to me because as landlords, we are treated as if we have the same relationships with our tenants as an employer does to an employee. So if in actuality there is no fiduciary relationship, and that will only be borne out by case law, then sometimes, or they've got a duty, they too have
rights and responsibilities, and it's the responsibilities that goes unspoken. So we've got the Renters' Rights Act, and it purports to give tenants lots of rights, but doesn't really emphasise their responsibilities. And what we have to do is emphasise that in our contract, and then hold them to it by inspections. And then, you know, point out where they actually have a fiduciary to the property and to us. It's interesting, isn't it? It makes your mind think. So what are the specific duties of the of a trustee? What are the specific duties owed by fiduciaries other than trustees? So, you know, you have to be able to explain that. You have to be able to know that in a given situation. But as it relates to trust, you know, you've got to look after your trust. So it's really important that you're clear on that. So next week we'll be looking more into trustees. And hopefully you'll be able to start to see these things more clearly for yourself. So I'm going to play the intro to the next 2 hours, which is the Smart Landlords radio show, where we're going to be looking at, we're going to be having an interview with Willie Williams, the Mentally Healthy Show. We'll do cover as many articles as we can. I've prepared the full gambit, but I doubt that we'll get through them all. And then our question of the day is, what information should you give to tenants for the Renters' Rights Act? And in our feature, we're looking at the game has changed. We're going to do an update, which is of interest to those of you who operate as letting agents. And then I've got just one word, justify. And the Renters' Rights Act, for many of its parts, is going to be all about what you can justify. And then tax and money is, this boring tax strategy saves me £15,000 per year. And that's another segment by Michelle Eames. We'll do a brief overview of our events and services. And our Inspired to Inspire is how to master time management. I'll see you on the other side.

0: Send us a message via WhatsApp on +44 7 8 5 7 8 0 1 9 1 6. And again, +44 7 8 5 7 8 0 1 9 1 6. Our email is info@smartlandlordsgroup.com.
1: Gentle reminder, this is just me sharing, because sharing is caring. Always do your own due diligence.

0: So, welcome back. And that was Happy Bobby Glover. And I hope that everybody is happy today. The sun is shining. Hopefully it's shining where you are. And that you're looking forward to this 3-day weekend that we've got. So I'm delighted to have Willie Williams with me this morning. And he is the host of the Mentally Healthy Show. So hi, Willie. Thank you for joining us this morning. Excellent. So tell us a little bit about how you know me and what brings you to the show this morning.
1: Okay, fine. So in my other world, I work in property, the developer and letting agent and landlord. And I've met you through some of the groups and stuff that we're associated in. I'm always amazed at how you seem to be able to have the answer for any questions that you put into the group. I've always been quite amazed at that. And it also seems, doesn't matter what time anyone asks you a question, you're able to respond quickly. So, yeah, so that's how we came to know each other.
0: Yeah, actually, I think we've met in person, haven't we?
1: We met at a expo, I think, in East London, probably a year or two ago.
0: Yeah.
1: The property expo as well. Yeah, yes. That was quite enlightening. There was some good people there and lots of knowledge to be had. So, yeah, I tend to do quite a few. I'm sort of shutting down now, but I used to do quite a few of the property events because you can always make good contacts and learn lots. You're never too old or been in the industry too long to learn new stuff, I find.
0: Yeah, absolutely. And thank you for your kind words. But I know that you've just recently started a podcast. And I know that it's going to be quite sensitive information. So for our audience, just be aware of that. But I think it's got quite a positive outcome because you've started a podcast. So please do tell us.
1: Yes, I did. So, my background outside of property is that I've always been involved in some sort of injury and volunteering. So I was a Prince's Youth Trust volunteer for many years. I was also a victim support volunteer for many years. And then more recently, I became a qualified mediator. I mediate in the property world as well as outside. So I've always had that. And it's something that I was really looking to go back into doing a bit more of as I got a bit older, got a bit more seasoned in life. But then the story I tell is that, you know, in 2019, I divide my life now really into two, pre-2019 and post-2019. Because in 2019, I lost my son, Jerome, at the age of 24 to suicide while he was at university. And, you know, that sent me on a journey. Obviously, it sent me on a crazy mental journey for a long while. But what I realised was when I was able to pluck up the courage to tell people my story, without exception, someone else had a story similar to tell me, whether it was a family member, friend, or a friend of a friend. Everybody seemed to know someone who had gone through something similar to me in some way, whether it was not necessarily their child, but a friend or whatever. And what struck me the most about it is that no one was talking about it. In my business, in my industry, I have lots of people that might not be close friends, but they're people that I know, people that I class as colleagues or whatever. And it wasn't until I was telling them my story, they were coming back and saying, yeah, this happened to me or this happened to my friend or my cousin. And I thought, wow, well, we've known each other for years, but you've never mentioned it. And I didn't take it personally, but I just realised it's a topic that people don't talk about. And when I was doing my research, it became much wider. And it might sound naive, but I realised then everything traced back to mental health. And someone taking their own life is probably the ultimate end of poor mental health. But obviously there are lots of things that happen and can happen before that. And that's what started me on the journey to think, well, there's all these conversations about mental health and people going through things that can lead them down the path of poor mental health that they're not talking about. No one's having those conversations. So that is what really was the backbone and the decision behind me wanting to start the Mentally Healthy Show. and it's designed to, you know, encourage people to talk about mental health. It's designed to let people know that whatever they're going through that might be challenging their mental health, they're almost certainly not the only person going through that. There are other people going through it, and there are other people, and I think this is even more important, there are people who have gone through that and come out the other end.
0: Yeah.
1: So if you understand that, then you say, okay, well, there is hope to it. It's not all doom and gloom. It's not, you know, there's nowhere to go from here, because you're listening to people, or you're seeing people, you're talking to people who have actually had probably a similar journey. And, you know, they've come through and now they're living a successful life, whatever that is for them, whether it's just been holding down a job or getting married and having kids or becoming a captain of industry and earning millions. So that's the ultimate goal of the show, it's just to get people talking.
0: Yeah, and I think that, I suppose, when you look at the statistics that we are, that we know that men are disproportionately affected by this, and I expect absolutely that African Caribbean men are particularly so. So,
1: yes, the stats that I found out was when it comes down to suicide, not just mental health, but suicide in particular, it's the biggest killer of everybody, black, white, pink, purple and blue, men, women, of everyone under 55. It's the biggest killer of all men under 45, and it's a significant killer, much bigger than 95, of all young black boys under 24. And when I say those statistics, I've not had a single person yet say, no, yeah, I knew that. Most people know about knife crime statistics, we know about cancer statistics, but this is bigger than all of them. And like I said, it all stems from your mental health journey, what you go through.
0: Yeah. So what, in your research and from your personal circumstances, do you know what kind of issues might cause somebody to be at the end of their, you know, at that kind of loss?
1: Yeah, but they don't publish your research stuff specifically like that. So it's not easy to find out causes. And also, don't forget, the statistics that are available only talk about the ones we're actually concluding someone ends their life. It doesn't really talk about the thousands and hundreds of thousands of people who unsuccessfully attempt it, thank God, you know, they don't succeed. Mm. But no, so it's just from talking to people and doing my own, I didn't say research, but like I said, there isn't much out there, but you get an idea of what sort of things cause it. And it can be just a stress of everyday life. When it comes down to young people, you know, I'm 60 now, and when I was growing up, you know, there wasn't social media. So if a kid was getting bullied at school, when he goes home and locks his front door or goes behind his front door, he has some respite until the following day when he goes back to school. Now kids are getting bullied in their bedrooms.
0: Yeah.
1: You know, now we've got the gang and the postcodes and all that sort of stuff. So particularly young men, they don't feel they can talk about their mental health or mention that they're feeling a bit stressed or overwhelmed or whatever, because that is seen as a weakness.
0: Yeah.
1: So they can't. They have to put a front on all the time. So those things there are going to have a massive effect on their mental health, you know. And something else that, again, I don't have statistics, but being a black person who's born in this country, who's grown in this country, and I don't know your situation, but our generation is generally called the straddlers, and that's because you've got one foot in the Caribbean or African background, which is our parents, and then you've got the other foot in the English background, English way, so that's where we were born and we go to school here. So for us, things are even more challenging in some ways, because we grew up in a black Caribbean African household, and I'm generalizing a little bit, but generally, you know, you didn't have those emotional conversations with your parents. You were brought up in a certain way that you don't go deep into those emotional conversations. And then when you add to that the British stiff upper lip, you know, that being born or growing up in a British society also sort of expresses or instills in you. For some young for some of our generation, it was like a double bubble. They don't have anyone to talk to, and it's seen as a weakness if you talk about it. So I feel, and again, I don't have any research to back that up, but I do feel that that is another contributory factor why a lot of Black and African and Caribbean people have suffered. But just to say that the mental health issue is not aimed just at Black people. There is a part for me that really wants to help the younger Black generation, but it's for everybody. Because everybody has mental health challenges at some point throughout their life.
0: Absolutely. And yeah, I think that it's just to understand that so we have, in I think within the African Caribbean culture, we have a level of kind of privacy and secrecy and not wanting to share negative stories. There's a, and I think it's got a bit of pride behind it. You know, whatever your situation in life, you don't want to be seen as struggling. You don't want to be seen as not thriving in life. And I know that, you know, in within my family, my son had a friend that he was working with very closely. They were actually running a business, quite a successful business together, and he committed suicide. And people had spoken to him in the days before and had not detected anything, you know, that this was, you know, something that could happen. And he was highly talented, very bright, very, you know, had all the attributes that should have made him a success. And yet that was the outcome. And the family couldn't pinpoint what the issue was exactly. We can all, you know, create our own theories. But we actually don't know what caused him to, you know, what was the straw that broke.
1: It's very hard to understand. There's one, again, some of the research that I did said that when someone is, the time when you notice the big difference is when the person is still debating about what they're going to do, whether they're going to do it or not. Apparently, when they've made a decision that this is what they're going to do, you will notice that person is,
0: you know, something that could happen. And he was highly talented, very bright, very, you know, had all the attributes that should have made him a success. And yet that was the outcome. And the family couldn't pinpoint what the issue was exactly. We can all, you know, create our own theories. But we actually don't know what caused him to, you know, what was the straw that broke.
1: It's very hard to understand. There's one, again, some of the research that I did said that when someone is, the time when you notice the big difference is when the person is still debating about what they're going to do, whether they're going to do it or not. Apparently, when they've made a decision that this is what they're going to do, you will notice that person is much calmer, much easier. So if you might think, okay.

0: one of, again, some of the research that I did says that when someone is the time when you notice the big difference is when the person is still debating about what they're going to do, whether they're going to do it or not. Apparently, when they've made a decision that this is what they're going to do, you will notice that that person is much calmer and much easier going. So if you might think, oh gosh, there's something wrong with them, and then after a week or month or however long, they seem to be relaxing. Okay, they're fine. They're got over whatever the issue they had is. But the research suggests that that is the trauma, and actually, that's when it might happen, because now what happens is once they've made the decision that this is what they're going to do, they then become a lot calmer and a lot more relaxed. So it's one of those things where it's not easily detectable, but through conversations, through talking, is when you can start to get the idea that something isn't quite right. You know? And another thing is, you know, it doesn't affect. It's not determined by people's financial situation or any other thing else. Because we know there's loads of stories where very wealthy people or successful people, whether it be actors and musicians, whatever else, end up doing that as well. So it is a challenging one, but it all starts from conversations. If people are talking, yeah, you know, and you're encouraging the person to talk if you feel that there's something. I recognise that, and some of it obviously is in hindsight. With my son, I noticed a change, but not sort of months and months and months. In his case, the belief, and again, it is a belief because we can't know for certain, but the belief is he had a psychotic episode. And the research I did suggests that there are three things that are contributory factors. So one of them is a stressful environment, and he was at uni, and he wasn't doing the best that he could have done. So there was some stress there for him, a traumatic experience, and the belief that traumatic experience he had with his mum and I aren't together, but his mum getting evicted, and then he got a phone call and he had to rush back from uni, you know, and that was a really traumatic thing for him to go through and witness, and being a man, seeing that he had to then take the responsibility of trying to get a rehoused and everything else, and that was definitely, I know from the conversation I've had with him, it's quite traumatic to him. And then the first thing is the introduction of a foreign substance. And in my son's case, he started smoking cannabis when he went to uni. And those three things, I feel, were what created the situation that he had, a psychotic episode. And with one or two other things that were well around it, it led him to do what he did. So it's not easy to find out, but it's just through conversations you can start to get into. And if we are a little bit more aware, not that I'm telling anybody that, you know, you should always be worried that this is what is going to be the end result. No, because there are lots of people who have mental health issues and end up having to, you know, they either start self-harming or anorexia or whatever it is. So there's lots of different things. And if you're having conversations, you might be able to pick up on something. And then, hopefully, you know, you're able to do something before it could potentially get as far as it did with my son.
1: Yeah. May I ask you, how are you doing following the, you know, the passing of your son? Have you got any tips that you could share with us on how you managed to cope with it?
0: Yeah. It's not so much tips. I think everyone's journey is different. For me, I'm still not 100% certain why, but it became ultra important because I was being referred to different groups and counselling and everything else. But it became very, very important that I was connected to a group where I was around people that had lost someone in a similar fashion, so through suicide. And I'm still not honestly clear now, but I think part of it is there was something that they would understand about losing someone in that way that another person might not. So for me, I found a couple of groups where we met once a month, I think it was, and I went those, and it was just a space where you could just talk to other people who you didn't have to fill in all of the detail because they understood and they knew. So that was very important to me. One of the things though, that I noticed there

0: was, again, without exception to the degree, I was the only black person in the room, which I thought was quite interesting. There was a couple of sort of mixed race people there, but it was very few and far between. And I thought, there's an imbalance there. So that was one thing that really helped me. Obviously, my family, we were all going through. One of the reasons, again, with the podcast is, and as the weeks and months go by, I'm talking to different members of my family, because when I was going through what I was going through, it wasn't easy for me to be worrying or thinking about my brothers, my sister losing their nephew, yeah, or their cousins losing cousins. I was just trying to keep my head above water, and the two girls that I needed to think about as well. And they helped. They really helped to get me through it, because they're the part of you, as anyone who's hearing knows, you always have to put the kids first. That's what you do naturally. So there was times when I couldn't just wallow in my grief, because I didn't add them to think about. So they really, really helped me. My wife was a rock, with her own stepmother. And time doesn't make you forget or anything, but time, you learn to live with it better.
1: Yeah.
0: You learn to live with it more. Yeah. And that's really what has happened to me. That's what has taken me to where I am now, sort of 6-7 years now, before I've really been able to start to do something positive, because the healing process. I mean, I lost my dad 7 months after losing Jerome, and to this day I've not shed a tear. And my dad and I were very, very close. But yeah, I just didn't have the capacity to deal with that grief as well as the grief of my son. But in a short answer, family and close friends and everybody really, really valued. People that I saw more as maybe a colleague rather than a friend were there helping me, calling me every single day, making sure that I was fine and that. So, yeah, they take the village to raise a child. That same village is the one that supports you. So if you have a village, that's always going to help you.
1: Yeah, wow. Yeah. So I guess the fact that you're taking action is also a great help and benefit to you, because it probably helps to kind of, in some ways, organise your own thoughts and to rationalise the situation that you find yourself in.
0: It does help. The desire is to make sure that as fewer people as possible go through what I went through.
1: Oh, absolutely.
0: If the rest of my life is dedicated to doing that and I have some success with it, then that is really, really good. You know, connecting with lots of different organisations. I thought about setting up a charity and everything else. And although that idea is still there, the goal for me is to help as many people as possible.
1: Yeah.
0: Not necessarily set up something just to honour Jerome. And don't get me wrong, I want to honour him. But setting up something in his name and then not helping people or it not being as successful, is joining another organisation or collaborating with other charities and other CIC organisations that are already doing something that I think is worthwhile, then I'm happy and I prefer to do that. So it's all about affecting as many people, positively affecting as many people as possible. And yeah, that does help. That definitely helps.
1: Good. Now, without seeming too hasty, you mentioned that you're a mediator. And I just wondered whether you could expand on that a little bit for us. And particularly for landlords, where might it be relevant?
0: So mediating it's a bit of a cushion. And basically, virtually anything that can be litigated in court can be mediated.
1: Yeah.
0: But the benefit of a mediation process is less adversarial. So with litigation, you've got a clear winner and a clear loser. And 99.9% of the time, the one who's lost is going to feel some kind of way, going to feel bitter and whatever else. And so the advantage of mediation is, if it's successful and done well, you can take that why is that important? Let's say it's a neighbourly dispute. If you litigate and you go to court, one neighbour wins, one neighbour loses, but you're still living next to each other. And the neighbour that lost is probably going to, you know, have some sort of thing, some kind of way, and you've got to see each other probably on a daily basis or whatever else. If it's a partnership dispute, one partner wins, one partner loses, you may still need to be partners in the business or that organisation, but now there is one person who really, you know, and again, with employer and employee. So with the mediation, if it's successful, you can, what I was taught and what I will always say, a good mediation will end in both parties being equally happy or equally unhappy. You don't want any balance. You want it to be the same.
1: Okay.
0: So if they are both happy because they both ended up getting what they want, that's good. Or they're both unhappy because neither of them have got exactly what they want. But you don't have a winner and a loser. So mediating neighbourly disputes, mediating land disputes, mediating tenant and landlord disputes, mediating partnerships, businesses.
1: Mm-hmm.
0: In essence, that's the core of mediation and why it's a better alternative in most cases than going to court. And obviously it's a lot cheaper.
1: And often the courts will encourage mediation, and at one stage they were running some projects and so on to give people access to free mediation. I know that when you go to court, particularly if it's an issue where money is going to be involved, they will often, mandate maybe in their way that you go to mediation at some stage to kind of cut down all the to-ing and fro-ing that can happen in court cases. So how do you deliver the mediation?
0: I always like to do it in person. I've probably done one or two Zoom, but I like to do it in person. And basically, we have to just find the premises where we've got access. You need to have at least two separate spaces, preferably three. And then it's a matter of, at the beginning of the mediation, all the participants will get together. If they have a thing set, not strict, but something they want to say about, you know, why they feel that they're correct or what situations they can. And then after that, you separate them, and then it's myself just working with each individual party or participant at a time to find a solution that gets them to where they want to go. I mean, I've mediated, as far as civil stuff is concerned, I've mediated inheritance. And a lot of mediation, you know, a lot of these things, it's a largely emotional thing. So it could be that one child feels that they were less favoured by the parents, blah, blah, blah, and the parents left more to them than to them. And they want to take the sport, you know, and you could be mediating over 10 grand, but going to court is going to cost you 10 grand or 55 grand.
1: Yeah.
0: So if you can mediate it and come to a settlement, you know, I had one where I think the discrepancy between what one participant wanted compared to what the other was willing to give, right? It started off like £10,000 worth of value. And then we mediated and we got it down to like £1,000. But then it became a sticking block and neither of them was prepared to move. And I'm saying to them, well, you have a choice now. We either resolve this last £1,000 or it goes to court. It's going to cost each of you 5, 10, 15, 20 grand to go to court. Does it make sense to go to court over that, over £1,000? Or should we just, you know, find a solution now? And obviously, when it's put to them that way, they came to a conclusion. But a lot of time, it's not the material things that is the issue. It's emotional, that sort of stuff. And it's actually being able to work out what is that key point that is causing the pain.
1: So, in terms of the mediation, if you can drop me some information, and then if anybody inquires, I can let them have the information. How do they connect with you for the podcast?
0: Right, so with the podcast, we are on the main platform, so we're on YouTube, we're on Spotify, we're on Apple Podcasts, and it's the Mentally Healthy Show. We are on Instagram and TikTok, but I am not good with any of those, but as far as I know, as long as you type in the Mental Health Show, it will come up. We are quite new. I launched on the 17th of April, which was my son's birthday. So, you know, and it's a learning process for me. So people who are watching it, please like, subscribe, but bear with us because there might be your technical hiccup in the early days. But it's a journey I'm started. It's a journey I'm very excited about. It's a journey that I think everybody will find something. I'm sure one of the conversations I have will always, someone will find something in it. One of the first ones I did, actually, there was a lady on there and she was talking about an incident that she had. And it turned out that it could be something my wife has. And my wife was watching the podcast and immediately made an appointment to the doctors and it may have actually helped her. So that's how close to home it has actually come. But yeah, it's a mentally healthy show.
1: Wonderful. So yeah, I think it's encouraging people to talk, to take time, because we all live busy lives and it's, and you know, there's no fault being assigned, but yeah, it's just, yeah. So yeah, so definitely tap in and do listen to Willie Williams on the Mentally Healthy Show, and it's available on all platforms. So thank you so much for joining me this morning, and I'm sure that there's many other things that we could talk to too, regarding your journey with property. And what I generally do with this is I will make this into like a short segment, which I will share directly with you. And if it's okay, I'll probably replay it in our Inspired to Inspire segment, which normally happens around 12:30, where we always do something just to remind people to take care of their mind, body and soul, and to, you know, to seek remedies for themselves where they can. Because, you know, in the moment you might feel incredibly lonely, and you might not feel ready to go searching, because they often will say, you know, surround yourself with people that can help you. But often you're not in a situation where you are surrounded by everybody that you need. And you might feel a bit reticent about sharing this with your friends and your very close family because you don't want to burden them in some way. But talking is very powerful. Yeah. So thank you. And I really appreciate you sharing your journey with us. And obviously...
0: Thank you. Thank you for inviting me on. I really do appreciate it.
1: No, thank you.
0: And showing such love and encouragement for what I'm doing. Yeah. I do appreciate it. Thank you very much.
1: No worries. And obviously sincere, deep condolences on behalf of myself and the radio show. So thank you. Thanks. And we will catch up again soon.
0: Thank you.
1: Thank you. Bye-bye. Bye-bye.

So that was Willie Williams and the Mentally Healthy Show. And I hope that you managed to that you'll be able to kind of support him in his endeavors, maybe seek out other episodes of his show. Because like you said, often the stories that are being shared and spoken about can lead to other areas of your life which might equally be useful to you. So this is the Smart Landlords radio show, and normally we do the news, so we're going to do a couple of minutes and try and get through a couple of articles. Because we know that at the moment quite a bit is happening. And then we're also going to be looking at a question of the day. What information should you give to your tenants for the Renters' Rights Act? In terms of the tenancy, the agreement. And then our feature is the Renters' Rights Act, the game has changed, and we've got an update. And I've just written the word justify, which I will explain in due course. And then we've got a segment for tax and money. This boring tax strategy saves me £15,000 per year. We're going to update our events and services. And then we've got a small segment for Inspired to Inspire. So, UK companies can be criminally liable for an offence its senior manager committed. And this is by Jane McGlynn, Strategic Legal, on the 18th of May. So there is a Crime and Policing Act 2026 received royal assent on the 29th of April, and Section 250 comes into force on the 29th of June 2026. It does something the failure to prevent fraud regime never did. It makes a company criminally liable for almost any offence a senior manager commits within the scope of their authority. Health and safety, environment breaches, data protection, modern slavery, sanctions, not just fraud. So do have a look at this. And I wrote a small point of view to this as an addendum. And because the question came up is in within the group as to whether local authorities would be involved in this, and they do fall into that definition of body corporate. So often they might have limited liability on Companies House, or they might have a Dun and Bradstreet Street listing. And they are a corporate body if they can own property, enter contracts, employ staff, sue and be sued, and in certain circumstances face criminal prosecutions. So yes, it does apply to local authorities, and I have a gut feeling that most of the fraud that occurs within those sectors are happening in-house through their staff and through their contractors. At least that was my observations when I worked for them about 25 years ago. And we have seen cases coming through the general media regarding that. So I'm not just being cynical for no reason. Sexist culture in property industry debated by leading agents, the Negotiator, on the 20th of May 2026. Matt Giggs presenting a discussion centered on how women are escaping the rigid corporate ladder and glass ceiling. The glass ceiling and how women face discrimination in the property industry were issues debated in a heated discussion involving leading agents. The latest in the Estate Agent Showdown video car series presented by Matt Giggs examined how women are finally escaping the rigid corporate ladder, the rigged corporate ladder. Giggs sat down with Ellie Reeves, co-founder of Brickworks, and Alexander Hearn, estate agent director at Talk, to confront the sexist culture and lack of diversity still embedded in the property industry. So, yeah.
I was at the letting council, the letting industry council meeting this past Wednesday, and there were a couple of us in the room, but we need to make ourselves present in all of these spaces. And you know, we know that one of the most disturbing things happened to Susie Lamplu. I think she was an estate agent, went to do a viewing, disappeared and has never been heard of again. So, you know, there are many dangers for us, you know, if we're part of a minority group, and us if we're women. It's almost like we get the double whammy. So, so maybe tap into that debate and see whether, you know, how you might navigate these situations. Scrap stamp duty and council tax to fix London housing crisis, think tank says. The Guardian, the 20th of May. Centre for London report finds levy on property wealth would free up homes, fund social housing and help renters save for deposits. Stamp duty should be scrapped and replaced with a new property wealth tax to fix London's housing crisis, the think tank has proposed. So, and we'll see whether that gets picked up by the government. I think they're probably preoccupied with, you know, whether we're going to get a new prime minister. Private rents rise by 3.5% in April 2026, the Office for National Statistics, in the intermediary 20th of May. The latest price index of private rents and UK house price index from the Office of National Statistics showed an average UK monthly private rents increase by 3.5% to £1,381 in the 12 months to April 2026. Rents rose in England, Wales and Scotland and Northern Ireland, with the North East seeing the highest annual inflation at 6.5% and London the lowest at 2.0%. Average rents in Wales climbed to £834, Scotland to £1,019 and Northern Ireland to £877. The UK house prices stayed unchanged at £268,000 in the 12 months to March 2026, following a drop in monthly prices ahead of changes to stamp duty land tax. House prices fell in England by 0.6% to £290,000. Wales saw prices rise by 2.9% to £213,000 and Scotland grew 1.6% to £187,000. So rents are holding firm. So Amy Reynolds said, rents are holding firm and we don't see the change in any time soon. The reason is simple. Stock levels remain extremely low, while the number of applicants for each available property stays high. Until that supply and demand imbalance shifts meaningfully, landlords have little pressure to move on price. So prices may remain where they are. And in fact, you know, if you've got a property that is particularly sought after, dare I say, it might even exceed some of those inflationary indices. Over 8 months, and this was by Becky Clark on LinkedIn, 19th of May. Over 8 months, that is the average time a possession case is currently taking to get through the courts. Section 21 is gone, so every eviction now goes through that same system. The NRLA has warned this could become an avalanche as cases that would previously have gone through a no-fault route in an accelerated fashion, are now all funneled through the courts at once. Most landlords I speak to don't know this. They know Section 21 is gone, but they don't yet understand that the alternative actually looks like in practice. So, yeah. And if your hearing is adjourned, you're into that loop where every new case, every new hearing will take about
Well, I think that the last figures I saw last year were 28 weeks. So your hearing gets adjourned, the new one gets scheduled in 28 weeks' time. The cost, the stress, because part of the cost is the stress of being in these unusual forums has on an individual, even if you're represented. It's very, very stressful. And, you know, your tenant then becomes difficult to handle. There'll be fear in you around the fact that they're going to stop paying their rent. It's the first thing a landlord will think. And the tenant is going to be thinking, well, now I'm being evicted, they're not going to want to make any repairs. And I think that this is why having a very robust, assured periodic tenancy agreement is going to be absolutely crucial. And we'll be covering that under later segments. 90-year lease or commercial license. And this was by Wilberforce Chambers, 11th of May, 2026. I'll probably save this for next week because it does need us to go through it a little bit. And it might not apply to all of us, but for those who are in this kind of situation, it's worth seeking it out and reading it and understanding what it's trying to say. Successful appeal against selective license condition. This is in the London Property Licensing on the 17th of May. A specialist letting and property management agent based in Loughborough has successfully challenged Charnwood Borough Council at the first tier tribunal over unreasonable selective licensing conditions on behalf of two of their landlords. The action taken by AST Lettings Limited was part funding with the assistance of Michael Massey from Freckletons Limited and a number of their affected landlords. Richard Tarkini of London Property Licence was instructed to provide professional representation and advice throughout the proceedings. Selective licensing was introduced by Charnwood Borough Council to improve housing standards in two wards. AST Lettings Limited argued that certain requirements imposed by the council relating to fire risk assessments, gas safety, waste disposal, ongoing management and various other conditions went beyond their statutory powers and placed unreasonable burdens on responsible landlords. Following constructive dialogues between the parties, the two consolidated appeals were settled via a consent order in March 2025 and a few days before the tribunal hearing. Full agreement was reached on all issues, with the council agreeing to amend or remove all disputed license conditions. So it just goes to show, doesn't it, that actually knowing and having an expert available for the hearing probably helped enormously in this process, because often the courts don't really understand what's going on either. So let's take a little musical break before we go to our question of the day. We're only going to keep it quite short. Enjoy.

So whatever your situation, whatever you're going through, it's very important to be in love with your own life, to like yourself, to be present enough to be able to stand up for yourself, whatever the situation is. We just heard how some landlords appealed licensing in their local authority and were able to, you know, reach some positive resolution. And it's important. You know, one of my ambitions for this show was to have a call-in show. It hasn't happened so far, but you can hear that it's entirely possible. So, you know, interrupt me, particularly when there's a musical break. You know, give me a call. Ask me a question. And let's see how we fare. I'm always happy to halt whatever I'm doing, whatever I'm talking about, and to hear from actual landlords. If it had enough traction, I would devote a significant portion of the show to that, taking in live calls and hearing, you know, the good, the bad, the indifferent from you. Our question of the day: what evidence does a landlord need from a letting agent on tenant selection under the Renters' Rights Act? So, under the Renters' Rights Act framework, landlords increasingly need to treat... So, this was one where the landlord had advertised a property saying that they wanted a female tenant. And we know that under the Renters' Rights Act, discrimination is a big no-no. Discriminating against, you know, against any, I can't remember what they call it, any attribute that is known under the Equalities Act 2010. Also people with children or pets, all of that is frowned on. So what do we need to do? So let's have a little look at this. Under the Renters' Rights Act framework, landlords increasingly need to treat tenant selection as a documented decision-making process, rather than an informal preference exercise. Where an agent is sourcing tenants, or indeed the landlord themselves doing the work, they should expect sufficient evidence to demonstrate that the selection process was objective, consistent, and legally defensible if later challenged. And you do see these cases coming into court. This is particularly important because the legal risk does not disappear simply because an agent was involved. In many cases, the landlord remains legally responsible for discriminatory instructions, unlawful refusals, or weak decision-making processes carried out on their behalf, or indeed even if they're doing it directly themselves, which often happens. The key issue is not proving why a tenant was accepted, it's proving why other applicants were not. The landlord should therefore require the agent to provide a structured application and assessment record for each serious applicant present. That evidence would normally include affordability calculations, proof of income, employment variation, credit referencing results, previous landlord references, right to rent checks, guarantor details where relevant, and any adverse findings identified during the referencing, such as do they have a criminal record. Importantly, the agent should also document the selection criteria itself. For example, minimum affordability ratio, minimum income thresholds, adverse credit tolerances, guarantor requirements, or property suitability considerations such as overcrowding limits. I am about to do some events next week, as soon as Sunday, if anybody's interested in attending. And when I went through the template that I have, that I use for the ones that I manage for my family mainly, and I don't know how much stock we can put by this, but ChatGPT did say to me that my tenancy seemed to exceed most thresholds and was pretty robust, because we go in deep.
And, you know, against each things like, you know, number of people permitted to occupy the property. We have all of these things laid out because, you know, overcrowding, room sizes and overcrowding has to be something that you mention. There's going to be much more emphasis coming up with material information, just like we have for conveyancing, particularly when we get the portal. So knowing what that looks like, you know, should your property also have a, you know, it doesn't have to be a complicated, but a brief layout that identifies the room sizes and what that occupation should look like. And even if you give somebody a two-bedroom flat, doesn't mean to say that it can be occupied in the way that they might want to occupy it without causing overcrowding. The criteria should be capable of being applied consistently across applicants. Applicants, so one of the other things I wanted to just mention in this is that recently, you know, when it comes to sex discrimination, so where they said that they wanted a female only, they should have justified it. And the justification would have been that maybe they're moving into a shared accommodation which is already occupied by females. So therefore, if suddenly you have a man coming into the situation, and it could, you know, skewer the whole living arrangement. And we know that recently it's been debated by government, you know, what gender is. So we know that it's your birth biological gender. You know, you're more than happy to, you know, be transgender, and to, they may or may not create facilities. One of the things I found really strange was I went to a theatre, and I walked in and it was one of those kind of non-gendered toilets where they put, you know, you walk in and then there's men and women in the same space. And although in another part of the building they did have specific gendered toilets, what you kind of found was that men just were going in to have a look, to see what goes on in women's spaces. And it's not to say that some of them won't have nefarious intentions, and there was, you know, I'm you know, very outgoing, I'm very confident, but I found it uncomfortable because you're in a private space where you're, you know, doing things other than just going to the toilet. You're kind of checking your appearance, you might need to make some adjustments to your costume, and you don't want to necessarily be around people of another gender. It's something that I kind of, so I think just, you know, whenever you're doing something and with your tenants, justify, you know, what's the justification for allowing them to have pets or to not have pets? Lay it out on the tenancy agreement, because although these things have more of a statutory feel to them nowadays because of the Renters' Rights Act, what's on your contract will also matters, so you kind of need to be specific and be reasonable. When you read it, does it seem oppressive? Does it seem unreasonable? What's historically the situation in your building? And we've heard an awful lot of information over, say, the past 4 years on this, because remember, it was the previous government that started the Renters Reform Bill, and then Labour brought in the Renters Rights Bill, and now it's become an act. And so your understanding may not be correct, so you need to check. So you need to be across the Housing Act 1988, as amended by the Renters' Rights Act. So what's in and what's out, you need to know.
So it's about justification. If you're not going to accept somebody on benefits, what's your justification? And it can't just be wishy-washy. Be as specific as you can be. So we're going to listen to another little tune for a couple of minutes. Last week I didn't feel like I played enough. So we're going to listen to Phyllis Hyman.

So I hope you enjoyed that. You Know How to Love Me by Phyllis Hymond. So we're into the final hour of the show. And our feature is the Renters' Rights Act in three parts. The Renters' Rights Act, The Game Has Changed, and that was brought to us by Des Taylor on from LinkedIn on the 13th of May. And as I said, on Wednesday the 20th, I attended the Lettings Industry Council, and you know, just to share my experience. And then justify, so you've heard a little bit about justification, and we'll talk about that a little bit more. The Renters' Rights Act is already changing how landlords handle possession, compliance, rent increases and tenant management. With the Renters' Rights Act now in force, government messaging is focused on tenants' rights, protections and fairness. This is only part of the picture. What matters for landlords is how these changes operate in practice, how they are enforced and where the risk now sits. Because from now, the balance does not just shift. The entire operating framework has changed. So if you've been doing something the same since the 1990s and you haven't changed, if you're just appointing agents but there's no oversight, there's no kind of imparting from you what you require, then dare I say you're in the danger zone. The removal of Section 21 is the most obvious headline, but it's also the most misunderstood. This is not simply the removal of a notice. It's the removal of a fallback position. Possession is no longer a procedural exercise. It's now an evidential one. Every claim requires a statutory ground. Every ground requires proof. And actually, I'm going through something with the landlord where we're looking at eviction. And she was just given the most awful tenant on a fixed term contract almost just before the renter's rights started to be implemented. And the tenant, and I tell you what, a lot of the time Section 21 was requested by tenants because they would want you to evict them on a no fault so that they could then go to the council and be rehomed. And we think that this is her kind of thinking. So although she's causing leaks and blockages to the kitchen sink, blockages to the toilet, a leak from the washing machine, under circumstances that we couldn't really fathom what's going on. And I think she thinks that because there are these issues, that it means that the house is unsuitable for occupation. And we were very diligent in putting together our evidence. And we were able to do it in a way that many agents might not understand they need to gather it in this way. And it needs to be given firsthand. It can't be the landlord retelling something that an operative saw on site. You need to have it in their own hand, in their own words. And it was time consuming. And it was a lot of backward and forwards. So let's continue to read what Des has to say. Rent increases are limited to once per year with a formal route for tenant challenge. Landlords are restricted to the advertised rent, removing inflexibility in high demand markets. These are not isolated changes. The operation together to reduce margin for error. The same applies to tenant selection and management. Blanket refusals based on benefits or family status is no longer lawful. Well, it hasn't been for a long time. PERTS requests must be considered individually and responded to within defined timeframes. Decisions must be justified and recorded. This is not about principle, it's about defensibility. So when your agent makes a decision on your behalf, are they sharing that information with you?
Are you sharing information with them on the conversations that you're having with tenants, if they found you the tenants, but now you're managing it? So every decision now sits in a framework where it can be challenged, reviewed, and enforced. The enforcement environment itself has also changed. Local authorities have moved from having discretionary enforcement powers to having a statutory duty to act. I think that's the bit that we don't get, because we probably thought it was all statutory, but no, now it's defined in the Act. This is a fundamental shift. Alongside this, a private rented sector database is being introduced, mapping landlords and properties. A landlord ombudsman provides a structured route for complaints outside the court system. This increases visibility. It also increases exposure. Further measures are already progressing. ASWAB's law is expected to extend into the private rented sector, introducing defined timeframes for dealing with hazards such as damp and mould. A decent home standards will apply to private rentals, formalising expectations around condition, repair, and safety. Energy efficiency requirements will tighten towards EPC C by 2030. None of these sit in isolation. They form a cumulative framework of compliance, monitoring, and enforcement. The risk for landlords is not the legislation itself. It is operating without the systems, records, and processes required to defend a position. Informal arrangements fail. Oh, my tenant doesn't have a tenancy agreement because it's my second cousin on my uncle's side or whatever. And I was doing them a favor. That's what I hear the most. Outdated tenancy agreements fail. Inconsistent inspections fail. Poor documentation fails. The system has moved to one where enforcement begins with paperwork and ends with possession risk. The position is clear. Landlords who treat it as a regulated business with proper processes and evidence will adapt. Landlords who rely on how things have always been done will not. The law does not need time to settle. It is already being applied. So I attended the Letting Industry Council's meeting on the 20th of May in very salubrious offices just off of Oxford Street. And what made it, and I had no idea this was going on. I saw it, I see something mentioned, and I'll kind of pursue it down. And I think I probably contacted them a little while ago, but this was the first one that I was able to attend. So they're tapped into government. HMRC did a presentation. The government department that deals with energy efficiency were there. I think they're called DES something. You know what? They started off as DEC when I did the Green Deal. And I was audited by DEC. DEC came out and we were kind of given a broad parameters of what the audit would be. And then because I answered the questions quite well, they then scrutinized me for a further 15 minutes, which I was very miffed because I was like, you know, we've passed the audit. Why are you kind of trying to trip me up? Anyway, so Demos, they're tapped into other organizations like Demos, who are Britain's leading cross-party think tank, ROPA, which is the regulation of property agents. So that seems like it's very much still on the table. They were talking about material information and those regulations coming in with the PRS database. And I think that they're feeding in, this group is feeding into the working group for the PRS database. RNs was something that they mentioned is something that when you use the, you're going to have your own reference number
and then also use the UPRN, which is publicly available on https://UPRN.UK. But the problem with that, when you go and have a little look, is that if your property is subdivided, so I suppose you could use the global one for the property itself. So it brings up a map, and then there's lots of those little arrows. Talking about material information and those regulations coming in with the PRS database. And I think that they're feeding in, this group is feeding into the working group for the PRS database. UPRNs was something that they mentioned, is something that when you use the, you're going to have your own reference number, and then also use the UPRN, which is publicly available on https://UPRN.UK. But the problem with that, when you go and have a little look, is that if your property is subdivided, so I suppose you could use the global one for the property itself. So it brings up a map, and then there's lots of those little arrows that you're used to seeing on maps. And then you click on your particular house.

uprn.uk. But the problem with that, when you go and have a little look, is that if your property is subdivided, so I suppose you could use the global one for the property itself. So it brings up a map, and then there's lots of those little arrows that you're used to seeing on maps. And then you click on your particular house. Houses converted into flats, presumably there'll be more than one. But identifying what that UPRN is, the actual location, might be difficult if there's more than one in a building. Because when you click on it, it doesn't tell you the address. I don't know whether there is somewhere where you can cross-reference it. And I don't believe that the UPRN on this database is the same unique reference number that, say, an EPC uses. And I've long thought that that was an obvious mistake, because it should do, shouldn't it? Because then at least it would kind of give you an idea of what the address is. Maybe that would be one of the cross-checks that one could do. And then there's the fact that I often see properties that aren't on the list, aren't on the EPC database. So then you'd still have that issue of generating a new UPRN. And I wonder what the process would be. So prior to 2024 or something, there used to be a company called Landmark who would generate a unique reference number for an EPC. So it's slightly different to the unique property reference number that is generated on the .uk site. And you had to justify why you wanted a new address generated. But now that contract has ended, and and as a DEA, as a domestic energy assessor, I can just generate one. They're tapped into Shelter and also another steering group, Trust and Interoperability Group, and the MHCLG, which is the government. There's a PRS Strategic Stakeholders, and they're also tapped into number 10. So although it's just for letting agents, obviously, the network that I deal with has a lot of landlords and also property professionals and landlords who use agents. So I did put word out through WhatsApp if anybody is interested in joining me, because it's very powerful and it will allow you to sort of stay ahead of the curve because they're very well tapped in. Several people did presentations, the NRLA Chief Policy Officer, strategic leads at HMRC, who were talking about anti-money laundering, things that are coming in. People from a person from MHCLG, and also from DENZ, or whatever it's called, the energy efficiency. They were talking about changes to the EPC. And also David Smith, one of my favourite characters to quote, which I often do under the news segment. And he also answered questions on the Renters' Rights Act that came in through people that were listening in on Zoom and also attendees to the event. So, again, we're going to just reiterate the case study that we've already looked at. A flat share offering a double room for a female professional or student. So my comment is to always justify. This may create issues unless you can objectively justify the preference. If this is genuinely a shared flat with existing female occupiers and shared facilities, you may be able to justify the same-sex occupation preferences under the Equalities Act 2010. Shared accommodation exemptions, however, wording should be handled very carefully. And you can think that culturally and religiously, there may be situations where that might become relevant. So you know that people that are from certain religions, they don't mix milk and meat, for example. So they'll have two sets of sinks, two sets of ovens, and

hobs, two sets of refrigeration. So if you then have somebody that doesn't understand that culture, it's not going to sit well with them. And I expect that what will happen is that many of these properties are probably already being, if there is any kind of shared living, but it's being done through their churches, I would have thought. And there was a bit of a hubbub where people were saying, you know, they only wanted Muslim-only tenants, for probably for similar cultural reasons. And it's all about the justification. It's not just about saying it, but you've got to document that at the time. That information has to be publicly available to people. If somebody's got allergies, very serious allergies, I mean, I didn't know that I had a serious allergy to cats until I went to New York in November, December of this year. And I just felt like I had a face full of fur all the time. And I got the flu really badly. And it wasn't getting any worse, but it wasn't getting any better. And when I took some antihistamines, and I just realised I wasn't cuddling the cat. The cat wasn't really, it's not really that kind of cat. But just having its dander around just set off an allergic reaction in me that was quite unpleasant. So maybe, you know, that might be. But be upfront about it and have the justification and have the documentation. And again, I just mentioned about the fact that the government is talking about prioritising biological sex definition over gender identity. So it's not about how that person identifies, it's about what their biological sex is, because we know that it has been problematical. The shift marks a departure from previous Labour positions, with the Prime Minister's office stating that Starmer does not believe trans women are women and that they should use men's restrooms. So it's what you've heard is that they should avoid using women's, men who are transgender should avoid using women's restrooms and possibly seek a third option. That might be the disabled toilet, I suppose. I'm not sure how that will play out in reality, because often space for variety of toilets is very, very limited. So after this, we're going to listen to our tax and money segment. And before we go into the update for smart landlords and how to master time management. Now, that is phrased as being aimed at people with ADHD. But I believe that within the solutions that Dr. Tracy Marks is offering, they're applicable to all of us, really, because we all kind of struggle with some of these aspects one way or another. So let's have a little bit of a musical break with En Vogue.

0: That was Don't Let Go in Vogue. During the break, I just checked my phone for messages. Very sad to hear the passing of Dalton LeBrown from Luton. A very dear friend of the family back in the day when we were growing up. I think my dad took him under his wing when he first came to the UK from Jamaica. And he, in return, you know, kept us girls safe. If we were out and about raving and he was present, he would just kind of have a watchful eye over us, which was very much appreciated. And I've always spoken about him in the fondest possible terms. So very sad to hear. So, tax and money. This boring tax strategy saves me £15,000 per year. So says Michelle Eames. And we're going to listen to what she's got to say for about the next 10 minutes or so. Have your pen ready, take some notes.
1: What if I told you there's a completely legal HMRC approved way to take 15 grand a year out of the taxman's pocket and move it straight into your future? No schemes, no loopholes, no risk. And most UK business owners either underuse it or completely miss it. So in the next few minutes, I'll show you so that you'll know how this works, where the real money is hiding, and the mistakes that could cost you tens of thousands. Plus, what you need to do before the rules change in the next couple of years. And one of these strategies on its own could be worth more than everything else combined. So make sure you stick around for that. Let's go straight to the big win. If you run a limited company, pension contributions are one of the most tax-efficient things you can do. And here's why. Instead of taking money out as salary or dividends, you pay it straight from your company into your pension. And that does three things immediately. It reduces corporation tax, it avoids national insurance, and it avoids dividend tax. For example, let's say your company makes a 90 grand profit. You put 40 grand into your pension. Now your taxable profit drops to 50,000, keeping more of it in the lower tax band and saving you up to 10 grand in corporation tax. And because that money never comes to you personally, you're avoiding all three layers of tax in one move. Same money, just not accidentally donated to HMRC. And that alone's worth doing, but it's not even the best part. And if this is already saving you money in your head, hit subscribe, because we do this every week and most people are still getting it wrong. Now, here's where it gets even better. This strategy works for any business, big or small. If you're a director, this is a no-brainer. Contributing to your pension reduces the amount your company gets taxed on whilst putting money away for your future. And that's just the obvious part. Most people stop there. The real gains come next. Right. If you want to do this properly, there are three key ways a lot of people miss. First, you can contribute up to £60,000 per year into your pension. This is the maximum amount that you can contribute each year and still get tax relief. And this limit applies to both personal contributions and also contributions made by your company. If your company has the profits, that's up to 15k tax saved. So not only reduces your taxable income, but it also sets you up for a more secure future. Secondly, if you didn't use your full allowance in the last 3 years, you can bring it forward. So in the right scenario, you could put in up to 180,000 potentially, 45,000 tax saved, which is about as close as tax planning gets to time travel. Then thirdly, if you're looking to further optimise your pension strategy, consider contributing to your spouse's pension as well. If your spouse has unused allowance, you can contribute to their pension and benefit from even more tax relief right across your household. It's a great way to maximise both personal and family tax savings. And if you're at the point where you've got profits building up and you want to do this properly, don't guess it. This next one is where it starts to get interesting. Quick reality check. Most people stop at contributions and they think they're done. That's where they leave money on the table. But this is where it gets a bit more advanced and almost no one talks about it properly. In certain setups, usually things like a SAS, SSAS or specific SIPs, your pension can actually lend you money, but not you personally. Here's how it works. Your pension can lend up to 50% of its value, The loan must be used for commercial purposes, most commonly buying business premises or funding growth. So instead of taking a tax dividend, then reinvesting it, you could potentially keep the money inside your pension and use it to fund your business tax efficiently. Now, this is important, so don't skip this bit. You can't just take money out of your pension as a personal loan. That's treated as an unauthorised payment, and HMRC can hit you with penalties of up to 55%. So this only works if it stays inside pension rules, it's structured properly, and when it does make sense is for things like buying your business premises through your pension, funding expansion without heavy borrowing, maybe keeping more money in a more tax-efficient wrapper, for example. And another alternative most people overlook, if you're over 55 and it's 57 from 2028, you can access your pension directly, 25% tax-free. The rest is taxable. But that's a different decision. It does reduce your retirement pot. And the bottom line is that this is powerful, but it's not DIY. If you're even thinking about this, you need proper advice, because done right, it's incredibly efficient. Done wrong, it's very expensive. Using an independent financial advisor. Now, here's the irony. People spend all this time trying to optimize contributions and completely ignore money they've already earned. And here's the part almost no one expects. There's currently an estimated 20 billion sitting in lost pensions in the UK. And I'm not talking about stolen through elaborate scams. This is just money that's been forgotten about. Old jobs, old providers, paperwork gone. And it's more common than you think. People are finding 20,000, 50,000, even 80,000 plus in one case I saw recently from pensions they didn't know they had. So what should you do if you think that might be you? Well, firstly, think back to old employers. Check any paperwork. Use the government's pension tracing service. It's free. It only takes 5 to 10 minutes, but it could potentially be worth tens of thousands, which is a nice surprise considering most people check their inbox more often than their pension. And even if you haven't lost money, you might still be missing out on one of the best returns available anywhere. And this might be the highest return in this entire video. Your state pension depends on your national insurance record. And these days, you typically need 35 qualifying years. But loads of people have gaps because they earn too little, they took time off, they were self-employed, or they lived abroad. However, don't worry, because you can often buy back missing years. The cost per year is roughly £800, and you get back around £300 plus per year for life, inflation linked. Just look at the numbers. So you put £800 in and you get £300 per year back, so you break even in 3 years. Live 20 years, that's £6,000 from £800. It's one of the best guaranteed returns you'll ever get. But there's a catch. There's a deadline where you can go further back and fill old gaps, miss it, and those years are gone for good. You won't find many investments, though, with that return. Definitely not that boring. One more thing people completely overlook. Your pension doesn't just follow your will. It's handled separately. And if you don't update your nomination or expression of wishes, your pension provider decides who gets it. And that means people have accidentally left pensions to ex-partners, people they haven't spoken to in years because they never updated it, which is not the kind of legacy most people are going for. So for a quick win, log into your pension provider, check your nomination, update it. It takes 2 minutes and it avoids a nightmare. Now, all of this works well right now, but here's the part most people miss. The rules that make this so effective, they're not fixed. Now, don't worry. We help UK business owners do all this properly, structuring things so HMRC doesn't come back later. If you want help, there's a link below. And here's why timing actually matters. Pension tax planning is one of those areas where if you get in early, you win. If you wait, it gets restricted. And we've already got a clear example of that coming. From April 2029, the National Insurance Advantage on salary sacrifice is expected to be restricted. Right now, you can sacrifice salary into your pension and avoid both income tax and national insurance. But under the proposed changes, only the first 2,000 may keep that full NI saving. Anything above that can be hit with national insurance. So if you're currently relying on salary sacrifice as your main strategy, that advantage could shrink. And that's why many directors are already shifting towards things like employer pension contributions, because they reduce corporation tax and they avoid national insurance entirely. And they're generally more stable from a planning perspective. While the full impact, it won't be felt until 2029, it's a good idea to start transitioning. Right now, you've still got a 60,000 annual allowance, carry forward rules, full flexibility on employer contributions, but pension rules change all the time, usually quietly and usually in the budget. So the real win here isn't just using pensions, it's using the right structure before the rules change. Now you know how to take full advantage of pension contributions to reduce your tax bill, build your retirement savings, and make smarter financial decisions for your business. Because this isn't just about pensions, it's about keeping more of what you earn.
0: So, did you find that boring or insightful? So that was Michelle Eames, This Boring Tax Strategy Saves. So, she spoke about pension contributions. And I think I'm going to run another check. I'm sure I did it years ago, but I'm going to do another check. And then she spoke about optimising your pension contributions for maximum tax savings. So, yeah, we mentioned the lost pension pots that you might have and some of the mistakes that cost families and some important changes that you need to know for the future. So I hope you're making notes against each of those. And yeah, so I've been wrangling my schedule and so we will be publishing some events that we're going to do just online for now. We still want to bring you an in-person one regarding the Renters' Rights Act, but now that that's with us forever, you do need to do some things by the 31st of May, so we will be focusing on some of those. So the information and notices required for the 31st of May, and then we're going to have another delivery called AST to APT, and where we're going to be including arrears, recharge, and prior notices. Because although they've said to give the information sheet, and then they publish something about information that you should give to your tenant, especially if it's a new tenancy as of the 1st of May and beyond, when you look at the grounds for possession, when you look at implementing your agreement, if it's not explicitly changed in the tenancy agreement, then it might not hold up in court. And so much of what we previously did, like break clauses, like fixed terms, like how often we might raise the rent, has changed, that needs to be reflected in our agreement. And so much needs to be added, like a justified pet clause, a justified, you know, occupation clause, why you might prefer a particular subset of tenants over another. And, you know, how the deposit, the holding deposit now sits with this. That hasn't changed, but you need to understand that, so you can hold the 1 week's deposit, sign the contract, and then take the full deposit as the rent in advance or as the deposit. And you have to be clear what you're doing, because get that wrong and the whole thing falls down. So, for example, if you took all the money up front and then sign the deposit, you're in la-la land. So you need, you know, on my signature sections, I've added time. So state the date, state the time. When you send me the payment, I'm going to take a screenshot from my bank. And I might ask the tenant to give me a screenshot of when they paid. So that then it becomes clear. So you signed the contract at 12 o'clock, 10 past 12, this is when you did the payment. So that's it. That's important. Unless, of course, it's a foreign payment and it might take a few days to clear. But then, you know, kind of have those discussions ahead of time. And then remember to do your due diligence against all of that. So, yeah, so we're going to be doing some events. I will publish that and I'll probably change the way one registers just to make it a bit easier. So we're going to be looking at how to master time management, because what the Renters' Rights Act has brought sharply into focus is that we need to do a bit more. And possibly we were already busy with, you know, dealing with our portfolio, whether it be one or many, our families, you know, taking care of our older relatives, maybe doing other jobs, maybe running other businesses. So how do you master time? So Dr. Tracy Marks is looking at it from ADHD symptoms, but she gives some very insightful tips that we might all find a use for. So, yeah, take from this what you can. But whatever you do, you know, your mindfulness is important to us.

0: Hi, I'm Dr. Tracy Marks, a psychiatrist, and I make mental health education videos. Today, I'm talking about the things you can do to help your ADHD. And this is a follow-up to a video I did on executive function. In that video, I talk about the different ways ADHD affects your decision-making, your planning abilities, time management, and other tasks. When it comes to non-medication ways to manage your ADHD symptoms, we can break it down into these three domains: time management, organization, and planning. This video is dedicated to time management. People with ADHD typically have trouble estimating how long things will take and adjusting their schedules accordingly. As a result, you may be frequently late to things, or it can even affect your ability to finish things because you don't take into account how long things should take. Also with ADHD, the loss of time is a cumulative effect. You can just lose time to things that you can't even track. So step one to master this time management skill is to have constant access to timepieces. Do you wear a watch? You may say, I don't need a watch because I've got my phone, but you can't always pull your phone out to look at the time. You want your awareness of the time to be a seamless flow because it's always there in your face. If it takes too much effort to know the time, you'll just act without knowing, probably assuming that you're fine with the time. So you want to have a watch on your wrist and clocks on the walls in the rooms where you spend the most time, like the kitchen, bedroom, home office, and bathroom. The watch gives you access when you're in places where there's no clock in easy view, and the clock is for easy view when you don't have your watch on, you're not wearing it for some reason, or you just don't want to lift up your wrist. Have you been late for an appointment because you took a 30-minute shower that you thought was going to be a quick 5 minutes? That's where a bathroom clock is a must. The next step is to estimate the time that it takes for your usual tasks. Knowing how long things take can help you plan your day, leave your home in time for things, and know how much of something that you can complete. Leaving things undone, it can happen because you get distracted or bored, but it can also be a factor of starting something that will take you more time than you have. And repetitively leaving things undone chips away at your motivation and self-esteem. It's very satisfying to be able to complete something, even if it's a small task. So you want to make a list of your usual tasks, and over the course of a few days, time how long it takes you. Your list may look something like this: getting ready for school or work. And if this task takes you more than an hour, by the way, you should break it down into subtasks to see what takes you the longest, then keep that separate. So it may take you 40 minutes to shower and groom yourself, brush your teeth, comb your hair, etc. Then have a separate task of eating, preparing your lunch, and getting out of the door. Then include things like doing laundry, dishes, other house chores, walking your dog, sorting your mail. Let's say you have a task that you do that you can never seem to do in one sitting, and because of that, you always get behind on it because the unfinished tasks pile up on you. Use this exercise to time the activity and break it down into phases of the task so you can see where the time goes. Here's an example. Judy gets anxious thinking about her piles of laundry that she can't get under control. She first estimated that it takes her about 2 hours for the wash and the dry cycle, then maybe another 30 minutes to fold. But at any given time, she has piles of clean clothes in baskets and on a bed in the guest room, and the family goes into the room and gets clothes from the bed. Clothes fall on the floor, get stepped on, and then you can't tell what's clean and what's not. You might say, why can't other people fold those clothes? That's not the point. The point is, in her head, Judy thinks that laundry is this basic task of putting clothes into machines, and it only takes about 2.5 hours. But she can never find a two and a half hour block of time to do it. So to really see this task through to completion, it was important to break out the different aspects of doing laundry and knowing how long it took to do each of those things. So when she did that, she realized it took 15 minutes to gather all of the clothes from everyone's room and then take them downstairs and put them into the washing machine. It took an hour and a half for the wash and the dryer cycle together. It took anywhere from 10 to 20 minutes to fold the clothes and another 10 minutes to put them away. So it takes Judy the initial 15 minutes to gather the laundry, and then after an hour and a half break, it's another 30 minutes to process each load. With her family, there was easily 4 to 5 loads of laundry each week, so folding and putting away could easily take a couple of hours. Knowing this helped Judy plan how she did the laundry, because one of her problems was that she set an unrealistic task for herself to have a day where she does the laundry. That was overwhelming because it was too many steps, and she couldn't sustain her attention to the final steps. And this is especially hard when you have to wait an hour and a half to do the next step. So the natural inclination would be to save it for later. Knowing that the second part of the laundry would take a couple of hours allowed her to schedule that as its own thing and then break it into steps. So after she completes the mountain of laundry that sits on the bed, she would then schedule separate times to sort, fold, and put away. Now, this may seem like common sense, and if it does, it's probably because you don't have this problem. But ADHD causes problems with executive functioning, which includes planning, time estimation, and organization. And when you face a task that has multiple steps to it, it's very easy to lose track of the steps and just have them drop off or be left unfinished or poorly finished in a way that causes problems, like not knowing where your clothes are because they're underneath a pile, or your favorite top slipped under the bed after someone stepped on it. And this means it took you an extra 20 minutes in the morning finding your clothes to wear. So this problem with time has a trickle-down effect. And this highlights a point. When you are timing your morning activities, you may have to break out how much time you spend finding clothes to wear. So the time awareness exercise involves two parts. The first part is estimating the time for your usual tasks, and you don't want to guess on this. You want to look at your watch and write down the start time and finish time on a time log. Then the second part is to look at the tasks that take you a long time to do and are problematic for you, causing you to be late. Break those down into smaller tasks and then time them. You can use this time log later for planning your day as well as troubleshooting things that are eating up too much of your time, like the example of spending 15 minutes each morning figuring out what you want to wear or finding clothes. So you can use this list later to reduce some time inefficiencies. The third and final step that I'll talk about in this video is to keep a planner. I suggest two different kinds of planners: a daily planner to keep up with your daily activities, and a week at a glance calendar so that you can keep a bird's eye view of what's currently going on in your life and what's coming up in the future. This is something you want to carry with you all the time. It doesn't have to be paper. It can be digital if you're more comfortable using something on your phone. With ADHD, out of sight is out of mind. So if it's not on your planner, it doesn't exist. You don't want to crowd your head with all of the things that you need to remember to do. If you happen to remember, great, but you don't want the burden of needing to remember. Because with ADHD, mental clutter gets purged without your knowledge. Your brain just lets go of it for you. And the information is gone until someone reminds you of what you missed. You want your planner to include appointments and tasks. Now that you know how long things will take, you can avoid having things overlap each other. You want to look at your planner at the beginning of the day and the end of the day. You look at it at the beginning of the day to get an overview of what you've got to do for the day. And then you want to look at it at the end of the day to see what things were left unfinished and what you've got going on the next day. If there are things that you didn't complete, you want to move that task to another time slot, and that could be the next day or it could be several days down the road. If you notice a pattern of certain things that you never seem to finish in the time that you thought you should, That can be a task that you break down into subtasks and assign those as separate things for your to-do list. So this may seem like a lot of work to get all of this going. When tasks seem too overwhelming to start, it means that the task is too big, so you break it down into parts. So I'll break down what I've talked about in this video into parts. Start with getting a watch and having an adequate number of clocks visible to you in areas where you spend time. Then create your time log using your watch and your clocks. This may take you several days to do. And start with the big things that you do, like getting ready for work, chores, eating dinner, getting ready for bed. And this list can also include things that you do at work so you can have a better understanding of how you use your time at work. And this is to help you appreciate time. Lastly, you get a daily planner and either a weekly or monthly planner. You're going to use the daily planner to track your appointments, obligations, and your to-do list. And you're going to consult the planner twice a day. In the morning to appreciate the scope of your day, and in the evening to reflect on how your day transpired and review what you've got going on tomorrow. It also gives you a chance to reschedule things that you didn't complete. Okay, thanks for watching. I hope this is helpful for you. Go improve your time awareness and then come back later to hear about how to follow through with difficult tasks. Stay tuned. See you next time.
1: Yes, definitely. So what's your tactic for dealing with time management? Because as you know, I do mentoring, I do business development mentoring under the Help to Grow scheme. And one of the things that comes through from, they're mainly founders who are trying to free up some time so they can go and either develop new businesses or do something else. They want to be kind of hands off of the business that they're kind of front and central to. And it kind of comes up, how do you get more time? How do you get back the time that you want to actually spend with your family when the demands on you are so great? And having a system, having a process is often the way. And it might take a bit of time to initially set up and a bit of effort to actually implement. But what's your attitude towards habits? So I know that a habit, it is said, you know, within the industry that it can take 3 to 6 months to establish a habit. But for some reason, I've always thought that it was 2 weeks. So if I do something for 2 weeks, then as far as I'm concerned, I can reset to that position. It's something that is now naturally part of my routine, the way I handle things. And I think her advice to get a timepiece, to have a watch, was very interesting because I don't have one currently. I don't have a watch. I use my phone. But actually having a physical, and actually I don't, other than maybe on the hob downstairs, or sorry, not the hob, the oven downstairs, I don't have a clock in the house. Not really. And I think I'm going to get a few because I think that time can run away with you. And we always misjudge the time. I'm going to have a clock in my bathroom as well. So I think you can get waterproof ones which you can just stick to the tiles, because I think that I can shower and get dressed within, say, 10 minutes. It's probably nearer to 20, I would have thought. But it's just that optimistic, oh yeah, I'll be ready in a minute. Takes me no time at all. Don't wear makeup. Got my hair's quite easy and straightforward to do. But we don't move as quickly as we think we do. At least I don't. So, you know, what are the things that you can do? And having a planner. So I do use a planner. I use my schedule very well. And I think if the task involves other parties, make it an invitation so that you're adding them to it, so that you kind of feel that level of responsibility for being on time. When I do things like I do mentoring online, I always try to make sure that I'm logging on a few minutes ahead of time, that I've tested my system an hour before, so that if there is any issues, I can iron those out before time, because sometimes these things are easily fixed, but when you're flapping about, it kind of just, and I have little workarounds for certain things if they go wrong. If the microphone stops working, I have a little workaround for that. So yeah, it's just, what do you do to give yourself more time? And I think that having a monthly planner and then maybe having a daily planner, I also use a written planner as well, because I find that quite useful, having something physical to look at other than my phone. The phone becomes so rudimentary that sometimes it doesn't have the importance that we would hope it would have. I don't set reminders because I just find them annoying and too easily dismissed. So, see you next week.
2: 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Thank you. Till next time.

0: Good afternoon, good evening, good morning. Hopefully you can join me, Governor General, on Fridays with Conscious Radio between the hours of 5pm and 7pm. 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
2: 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independence anniversary and featuring the main event, the Gala Dinner and Dance at the Marriott Hotel on Saturday 23rd of May from 7 till late with top GT DJs and bands from London, New York and Guyana. From the UK, Mr. Marlon and Daddy Shoga. From Guyana, DJ Aquilo and Stitchy Vibes Machine. And from the USA, Super Terry. There are day trips, pool parties, barbecues, carnival and other national events. Book your dinner and dance tickets and activities now from Eventbrite or contact the promoters on 07931 157 648 or 07951 730207 and 07956 425 916. The UK and US tour to Guyana 2026 from the 21st of May to 4th of June. Guyana at nice, at nice, at nice. Nice, nice, nice, nice, nice, nice, nice. No,

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Playing ska, rock, steady, reggae, revive. 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From Leicester, King Flame Sound. And from London, the great Wasi One. Special guest, Junior Blues. 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

0: Checkpoint, also One Love Care, or any DJ on the bill. 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So remember, Saturday the 25th of July, it's all about the big people's fun day out in Bradford. The whole day going through to the early hours of the morning. It's going to be noise.
1: Hi, my name is Giovanni Model, along with my sister Amoya Model and Dana Model. And we would like to say,
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4: 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Guyana. From the UK, Mr. Marlon and Daddy Shoga. From Guyana, DJ Akilo and Stitchy Vibes Machine. And from the USA, Super Terry. 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The UK and US tour to Guyana 2026 from the 21st of May to 4th of June. Guyana, it nice.
1: 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Copper setting, King Flay, Wassy One, Junior Blues, Vintage, Free Sound Settings. 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
2: the... Remember those

0: 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Also, One Love Cap or any DJ on the bill. 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So remember, Saturday, the 25th of July, it's all about the big people's fun day out in Bradford. The whole day going through to the early hours of the morning. It's going to be noise.
1: Hi, my name is Giovanni Model, along with my sister Amoya Model and Dana Model. And we would like to say,
2: it starts with you. 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
1: Yo, you're less.
0: I don't know what's going on, big friend, you know. From morning.

0: Yeah, we. Hi, this is Black Slate. 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
4: 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Guyana. From the UK, Mr. Marlon and Daddy Shoga. From Guyana, DJ Aquilo and Stitchy Vibes Machine. And from the USA, Super Terry. There are day trips, pool parties, barbecues, carnival and other national events. 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The UK and US tour to Guyana 2026 from the 21st of May to 4th of June. Guyana, it nice, it nice, it nice.
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0: 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Women

0: name is Giovanni Model, along with my sister Amoya Model and Dana Model. And we would like to say,
1: it starts with you. You, the youths of the community. Let's head for a brighter future and open our eyes. Say no to guns, no to knives, no to drugs, and yes to life.
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Sure. Who said that? Bucky said that with no apology.

0: Yeah, we. Hi, this is Black Slate. 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
4: 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The UK and US tour to Guyana 2026 from the 21st of May to 4th of June. Guyana, it nice, it nice, it nice.
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0: with the new celebrity, along with all massive and all cool lineup, them can't get we out. When it comes to championship, is we have it. And when it comes to dignitary, oh God, we're not talking about the business. We are very versatile. And when it comes to sound, you can't pass we, because we are done cross the border already and all them kind of thing there. Step up intellect, good boy.
1: Boy, you want to see me then? I'm here, the little one DJ named Governor General, appear some song. That DJ, they bad. That DJ, they bad.
2: Good afternoon, ladies and gentlemen. Good afternoon, ladies and gentlemen. How are you doing? It's Friday and already.

Hold tight, Michael Bain. We're 6 minutes in. 2,500 on TikTok. We're 6 minutes in.

Friday, 22nd of May, 2026. My name is Governor General. Ladies and gentlemen, Roots Reggae and Revival. You know it's your Friday fix, innit? It's your Friday fix. I've got to take time to pick up all those who bought new speakers. They're ready. I've got to take time to pick up all those living abroad, streaming live from London, UK. My name is Governor. And when we say the sun is shining, are you here?

0: I've been reading the news lately. Kind of had to be chilling out for a couple of weeks, and I've been reading the news lately. And you see, this Donald Trump thing, it's, you know, it's something just doing your head in. And all I kept thinking about was this.
1: All this suffering, isolation.
0: All I keep thinking.

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He's on a different level. I just don't even know which way to say it. I said him not. Listen, he's trying to keep himself out of jail. Believe me, upon that. All this suffering. So I send this out to Donald Trump and all his cronies. Now get away with it, you know. 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

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Old tight reggae. If you're coming on and you're from out of the UK or you don't speak the language, sometimes I would try to say what you're not saying. I only know two languages now, English and Badman language. Badman language, you know.

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It's Friday, streaming live to the world. You know, we play some roots, we play some reggae, we play...

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Oh, this is what we're going to play tonight. We're not playing nothing else. 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Original song.

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Some of the emperors are sitting there too right now. And all they're doing is nodding their head to the tune. And they wonder why we reggae people always have neck ache. 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Your necks take over. If I lie, tell me I lie.

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Can you imagine the dance you put on?

Like I said, it's Friday, the 22nd of May, 2026. This is a show that hopefully puts a smile on your face. If you're not a raver, you rave right, yes sir. This is where we all gather together as reggae fans, roots fans, revival fans, and we listen some good tune on a Friday. If you've had a hard week or you're at work at this moment in time, good evening, good afternoon, good morning to you. And I bless and hope you win the lottery.

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family. If you've locked on for the first time, glad to have you on board. Share the link with your family and friends. Don't wait till the show. Come right to the end and say, you know what? Better phone somebody for tell them, say, the show bad. Don't make that happen. Make them come and make their own choices. When we say Roots Reggae and Revival, Burra Banton.

And then asked them if they got the busy signal. 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And then they reissued it this year, yeah. The other day, them reissue it again. Because

0: You want to hear the original? Silly. Like I said, we're in a normal upon a Friday in a 1964. The Charms. Roots, reggae, a revival, you know? The Charms. If I remember right, I got this on a Victor 7.
1: Ilangoli Rido.
0: Had to go and get the island one.
1: Ilangoli Rido.
0: Because you can't play it proper.
1: So careful how you go.
0: Select. If you know the words to this, give me some signal. 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Give me some fire signal. 1964.

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0: Ilangale, bend down low.
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0: don't fly long.
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0: back to back.
1: Ilangale,
0: belly to belly.
2: Ilangale.
1: It's Castle Them Tunes. We are where we are right now. Believe me, Panda.
0: Ilangoli.
1: The Charms 1964, Ilangoli.
0: Ilangoli.
1: We're here to play you some new music, some roots music, some old music. Re-release for 2026. I actually do like this piece. As a DJ, there's certain people, me have them pan 7. But this, I do like the voice change in this one, yeah. Budger Banton?
3: This is Budger Banton. I'd like to introduce you to a next song of mine. This one is called Driver, from a 2006 album called Too Bad. Let's go.
1: He revoiced it for 2026.
3: Loud of his
1: Budger.

0: other little one DJ named Governor General play some song. That DJ they bad. That DJ they bad.
1: This is Bad. I like to do this for next song. This one is called Driving. From a 2006 album called Too Bad. Let's go. Lord of His mercy.
2: Listen to the voice. 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

0: but revoiced for 2026. Driver, a colored show, the crucial sounds of Buja Banton. We're here to draw a tune. Title track off the brand spanking new album, Lottery. Shaggy.
1: Wake the town and tell the people. This musical it is coming your way.
0: No, at least what I do like.
1: Shaggy.
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0: Oh, yes. 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

Hold tight, DJ L. Timo, you say it's raining. Where are you? Ladies and gentlemen, Shaggy, Jemiah, taking off the album Lottery, title track. I can see this going down good in the dances, you know.

11:43 Kingston, Jamaica. 8:43 over there in Dubai. In New York, 12:43. When we say we're here to play a song tune, we're playing some tune. And we bring back some of the old tunes, you know. And believe me, I've actually heard certain tune get played. I said, well, I'll have it. We're not playing this front here. We're playing this front here a couple of weeks now. And I bring it back. And certain, yes, they're taking it to the dances. This is

0: It's Friday. Roots Reggae Revival. My name is Governor General. Africa. Ladies and gentlemen, share the link. Redemption song.
1: Red Christian soldiers ready for go march and free Africa.

0: 32 years ago.
1: Yeah.
0: They look at me like, what? I said, listen to me carefully. On a really need for listen to me carefully. Been doing this a long, long time. How we bring back this? The Bitter Blood Rhythm. 26 years ago. Yeah. Lex.

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1: As a selector, radio DJ, when the young people say, man, I know nothing about music, forget where we come from, you know.
0: You are lobster, me Bangkok.
1: Cook. 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
1: So was it in the beginning, and so
0: the great Shabba Ranks, alongside the late great Cocker T. If you know them one, yeah, give me some.

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It's the original Governor General. Buju Banton. Track for 2026, Butterflies.

0: future. Do you remember a tune called Butterflies?
1: And rock him every hole on tight. Love me like you never know no.
0: Let me see if I know a tune called Butterflies by Bunny Wailer. You're gonna sit there with what? Yeah, there's a tune that came out. I don't even know if it ever got released, you know. Called Butterflies by Bunny Wailer. If I ever play it, you cry.
1: Let me love you for life. 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

0: Man, yeah, there was a TV program called Butterflies as well. When we say Tune Pan Friday,
1: you got smoke? 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
0: busy.

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Each and every Friday right here, I share my music with you and you share it with your friends, your family, your auntie, your uncle, second sister, cousin, and so forth. Ladies and gentlemen, when we say roots reggae, it's not roots reggae. It's roots stroke reggae stroke revival. Roots!

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Gotta take time to pick up Mrs. Hammond and the family. Hold tight, Thomas. 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

at this moment in time. If it's raining where you are, oh, actually, I need to do the weather report. Hey, you know my weather report. Whether you like it or not, you won't get it. The weather is good, bad and ugly. Some places it's raining. Some places sun a shine. Some places it's foggy. Some places it's just miserable. That should count for everywhere in the world. I've just did a world weather report. I think that was quite good. We need to do a road report. The roads are still there. They haven't gone anywhere. If you're stuck in traffic, oh well. What you want me for? What you really want me for? Who tell you to go down that road in the first place? About shortcut. Ladies and gentlemen, you're listening to good reggae roots revival music. Lone Ark for 2026, taking on a Fruit 7-inch 4-5. Man kill man.

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Some people just out of order. 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

Mr. D123. So shout out, Gannett, to Hashman, Brunswick Park, Massive. There you go, my friend. Hold tight, DJ Big Lion. Hold tight, Rocket Fuel. Hold tight, Black Mountain Sound System. When you have a sound that can play us on bass line, when you play them tune, they whoa. Whoa. Taking time to pick up Channel One. Hold tight, Mikey. Abashanti. Hold tight, Joe. In my sound bass line. Is bass line imported? I'm sure they bring that bass line in by container load. Not yet like the sound like that. That is on a different level. And them they start up bass, you definitely have to have ambulances queued up outside. 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

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Not yet like that sound like that. 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

0: streaming good reggae music on a Friday evening. Hopefully, if you've had a hard working week, this will put a smile on your face. Here in the UK, 20 minutes, well, 19 minutes past the hours of 6 o'clock in the afternoon.
1: Satan, go away.
0: I'm looking, I've got the vocal piece of this, you know. I'm going to play a tune. I've got the vocal. Can I find a vocal piece? I've got it, you know. I've 100% got it. I don't know what I've named it, but I can't find it. 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

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I will find it. The late great Gregory Isaacs, Mafia and Fluxy on the ones and twos. Gonna take time to pick up Gypsy, glad to have you on board. Roots Reggae and Revival. We're not even hit the Revival yet, you know.

When we say proper. Oh, say Jenna dances. Ariwa 12, no, actually it's a 7 inch 4.5. Tony Benjamin, Trotter.

old school yet, you know. I've got to take time to pick up Black Ford. Yes, again, bigging up One Boss. Each and every Friday, right here. On a ready again. Ladies and gentlemen, the current track on the streets from Mr. Maxi Priest.

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Just write in tech, T-E-K. Yeah, I think there's a T-E-K. Just said tech. 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

0: 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Freddie McGregor.
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0: Listen good.
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0: city. Relink for 2026.
1: Evil man can't.
0: The City Rhythm.

they can last all night. 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You don't need...

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Empresses, when you go out and you have your king upon your arm, you're not going, you're going home for God here. It's a real, authentic reggae music. Chucky Banton for 2026. 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
1: 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Chucky Banton, Bless Up 24. 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

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Watch out for the Jamaican Love Boat Party. 21st of June. Make sure you're getting the tickets, you know.

Reggae music. The Hills of St. Anne. 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

0: tune's sweet, in it. 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The tune's sweet. 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Stephen Marley. Peace. Ladies and gentlemen, I hope you got your Shazam. Ever. Getting these MP3s in your MP3 collection. It's all about good reggae music on this Friday evening. The original Governor General.
1: Just paid, I'm a bills paid.
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0: We've got to take time to say goodbye to Radio Thor and Conscious Riyadh. We're catching you next week. But until then, we continue.
1: Yes, sir.
2: Yes,
3: sir. Yeah. Huh. Can't feel no way.
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0: Until not, keep up not. 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
1: Yeah. 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
0: Until south, give up. 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Job.
2: Glory be unto our Father and Mother, the holy ones of creation, as Jah was in the beginning, is now and ever shall be, judge a world without end. So let us hail our God Selassie, Jehovah God, Jah Rastafari. Our Almighty God, Jah Rastafari, great and terrible God, Jah Rastafari, is the Almighty God. Jah, who seated in the higher realms and reign in the hearts of all flesh. O thou most high, eternal Father, Jehovah God, Jah Rastafari. Hear us and bless us, O Lord, keep and sanctify us all. Cause thine holy face to shine upon us, thy children, that we shall be saved and redeemed, O thou most high God, Jah Rastafari.
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Life, life, life, I say life is beautiful. 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
1: No, my name is Keith Roots. 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

0: 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This is New Flow up on the ends representing the flames. Yo, Ras, drop it on them.
1: The earth is Jah, and the fullness thereof. The earth and them that dwell therein. Isis.

0: Isaac Natural, Isaac Natural have the music to edify, edutain, uplift and inspire I and I with good music. Remember me tell you, Light Brown says so. Isaac Natural, kick it with.
1: Right now, you're tuned to Isaac Natural. This is New Flow up on the ends representing the Flames. Yo, Ras, drop it on them.

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2: 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Me like how the people are straying. I just prep a thing on our play. Yeah.

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Isaac Natural have the music to edify, entertain, uplift, and inspire I and I with good music. Remember me tell you, Light Brown says, Isaac Natural, kick it way.

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So let us hail our God, Selassie, Jehovah God, Jah Rastafari. Our Almighty God, Jah Rastafari, great and terrible God, Jah Rastafari, is the Almighty God. Jah, who seated in the higher realms and reign in the hearts of all flesh. O thou most eternal Father, Jehovah God, Jah Rastafari, hear us and bless us, O Lord, keep and sanctify us all. 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

0: Isaac natural? 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

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You are in tune to none other than Isaac Natural. Isaac Natural have the music to edify, entertain, uplift, and inspire I and I with good music.

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One black love, His Majesty is the creator for the earth. And I know that perhaps they'll show that anyone who really have the Ark of the Covenant is really creation.

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Yeah, man, Africa, we're coming home soon. This is Uemana

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Remember me tell you, Light Brown says so. Isaac Natural, kick it way.

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up. 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Every Friday from 7 p.m. till 10 p.m. We play the roads, the old roads, and nothing but the roads. 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
1: 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For the Lord Most High is terrible, and he's a great king over all the earth. 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

0: 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So let us hail our God Selassie, Jehovah God, Jah Rastafari. Our Almighty God, Jah Rastafari, great and terrible God, Jah Rastafari, is the Almighty God. 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O thou most eternal Father, Jehovah God, Jah Rastafari, hear us and bless us, O Lord, keep and sanctify us all. 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
1: Rastafari.
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Isaac Natural have the music to edify, entertain, uplift, and inspire I and I with good music. Remember me tell you, Light Brown says so. Isaac Natural, kick it way.

0: 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I'm a non-stop say so.
1: You said you're the best, but when Isaac Natural is around, you're the second best. I, Dennis Al Capone, say so. Yeah, yeah, yeah. Run the track.